0: Central rocks that neck.
1: This weekend, we're celebrating Father's Day with double plays of the founding fathers of classic rock. All weekend. It's the Retro Rock's founding fathers of classic rock weekend.

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0: Dude, this guitar solo is sick.
1: And it's gone.
0: Again?
1: We went through one tunnel, Mike.
0: So hit refresh or whatever.
1: I shouldn't have to hit refresh. What are we, in 2005?
0: Dude, you know what you need?
1: A better phone?
0: The Retro Rocks app. It actually reconnects automatically. Like when the signal comes back, so does the music.
1: Automatically?
0: Yeah, man. No tapping, no restarting, no rage throwing your phone into the back seat.
1: Well, that's oddly specific.
0: I've seen you do it, man.
1: So where do I get it?
0: Just go to retrorocks.net/app, hit the install there, and you're done. And it actually works when you're driving places.
1: Revolutionary concept.
0: Right?
2: RetroRocks.net/app. The app that doesn't give up just because you drove through a tunnel.

0: entire female population of the U.S. is being used as the guinea pigs to find out if birth control pills are going to have any side effects or not. Isn't that nice? When I know you must have heard a lot, that in the way,
1: men always seem to end up on time. Birth control has always been one of the major campaign issues of sexual politics. Many feminists have pointed out the male-dominated scientific community has so far only developed birth control pills for females.
2: I was involved in an extremely good example of our

0: Scientists maintain there are almost no similarities between the male and female reproductive systems. Women's hormones operate on a monthly cycle. There's no corresponding cycle in men. A female birth control device only needs to be effective against one egg a month, while a male contraceptive has to be effective against 300 million sperm produced each day. Meanwhile, researchers are hampered by the fact that there's no way to really study human male reproduction effectively. So for now, studies are conducted on animals.
1: We're really at sort of square one of trying to understand the basic biology of male reproduction better. And really, we don't have anything that's even ready to be tested in animals as a contraceptive. Maybe it's going to be 5 years or 10 years or 15 years. Nobody knows.
2: Hey, man!
3: Men! Men! Men! Men! Men! Men! Men!
2: I am strong. Hey, I am invincible. I'm a fella.
0: Ben Manila on the News Blimp.

0: mostly clear tonight, down to around 63. Tomorrow, expect sunny with a high near 81. Right now, 78 and clear in Merrick.
1: All right, let's go.
2: Now, back to the founding fathers of rock. Socks again? Nah. This Father's Day, give Dad the gift of rock royalty. All weekend long, we're doubling up the legends. From Hendrix to The Who, The Stones to Springsteen. It's the Retro Rock's Founding Fathers of Classic Rock Weekend.

0: Oldies at 8, an hour featuring big hair, cheesy 80s ballads, and arena anthems. 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
1: Hey folks, Ken Michaels here with our Beatles trivia for today. We'll probably never hear the end of the Beatles' chart success in America and around the world. Very often you've heard how the group scored 20, yes, 20 number one singles on the Billboard charts in the U.S. All 20 number one singles appeared on the Capitol label or on the Beatles' own label, Apple. That is, except for one song. There was only one song that hit number one in the U.S. by the Beatles, but wasn't on Capitol or Apple Records. Can you name it?
2: Everybody doing it, jumping for joy. 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
1: So, were you able to figure out the answer to our Beatles trivia question? The group racked up an incredible 20 number one singles in the U.S., according to the Billboard charts. They were all on Capitol Records, or the Beatles' own Apple Records, which was distributed by Capitol. All that is, except for one of their hits. What was their only number one hit in the U.S. not on the Capitol or Apple label? Well, when Capitol Records initially were not interested in the Beatles, the VJ label, out of Chicago, acquired a licensing deal with EMI to put out some of the group's early material. And VJ scored major hits with the Beatles with their singles for Please Please Me, which went to number 3 on the charts, and Do You Want to Know a Secret, which peaked at number 2. But they also had a subsidiary label, Tolly Records, that released 2 very successful singles, Twist and Shout, which went to number 2, and Love Me Do, which hit number 1 for 1 week, the week of May 30th, 1964. And that is the answer to today's Beatles trivia question. Tolly Records, the only label in the U.S. to have a number one single by the Beatles, not on Capitol or Apple Records. And remember to check out my website, KenMichaelsRadio.com, every single week for Beatles trivia with great prizes to go along with them. Until next time,

Some dads build tree houses. Some build the entire foundation of rock and roll. This Father's Day weekend, we salute them both. It's double plays from the founding fathers of classic rock all weekend on the Retro Rocks Founding Fathers.

Avocado green appliances, harvest gold countertops, burnt orange carpets. The 70s looked at interior design and said, hold my beer. 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
1: 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All weekend. 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

0: Dude, sick playlist. How are you controlling the music?
1: I'm not.
0: What do you mean? You're literally holding a beer in each hand.
1: Exactly. I'm not even in the room.
0: Wait, what?
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0: Bro, that's witchcraft.
1: Nah, man. Now I can change it from anywhere in the house. The kitchen, backyard, bathroom.
0: The bathroom?
1: You should hear the acoustics in there. It's incredible.
0: That's either genius or deeply concerning.
1: Little bit of both. No skill required. No setup. Just say, Alexa, play Retro Rocks.

0: It's not every day that a method of birth control is part of a national contest. But then not every day is National Condom Day.
1: The first contraceptive was invented thousands of years ago in ancient Carthage. They mixed the sap of the banyan tree with the powdered tail of a newt.
2: Did it work?
1: You don't see many Carthaginians around, do you?
0: A California pharmaceutical supplier is organizing the first annual National Condom Week and National Condom Day this February to focus awareness on alternative birth control methods. And Planned Parenthood groups are joining in to help drum up support.
3: Come together right now over me.
0: In connection with the celebration of National Condom Week, the Population Institute is holding a condom couplet contest to see who can come up with the best rhyme about prophylactics. Kathy Kamen is a spokesperson for the Population Institute.
4: What we want to do is raise awareness about alternative methods of birth control, so we thought that if we had a contest where people could write some poems and have a little bit of fun with it, that might be one way to raise awareness. Have anything to do with rubbers, and a couplet is a two-line rhyme. So let me give you some examples. When involved in intercourse, use a condom, save remorse. Protect yourself and you won't see a baby bouncing on your knee.
5: Working on a night move, trying to make some front page driving news.
0: The Institute has lined up a star-studded panel to judge the couplets, including Alice Cooper, Frank Zappa, Janice Ian, and Jimmy Buffett. And they've got some great prizes.
4: The first prize is a solid gold condom. Second prize is a wallet that's bronzed with a familiar circular indentation in the side. And the third prize is 144 condoms for the night of your life.
0: While the contest and National Condom Week are being promoted with a good deal of humor, there's a genuine concern among the sponsors for the need to promulgate more information about birth control. By discussing the subject lightly, they hope to make people more comfortable with the topic. Meanwhile, entries are flooding in with the Valentine's Day deadline fast approaching. And after a build-up like this, the condom couplet contest will undoubtedly have a thrilling climax. Ben Manila on the News Blimp.
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7: Retro Rock's Long Island weather update. Mostly clear tonight, down to around 63. Tomorrow, expect sunny with a high near 81. Right now, 74 and clear in Brentwood.
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9: 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This Father's Day, we show the old man some real respect with wall-to-wall double plays from the founding fathers of classic rock. 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
1: Hi, this is Ken Michaels, host of The Beatles' Every Little Thing. 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
7: On this day in 1978, Foreigner releases Double Vision. The band's debut had already gone multi-platinum, so the pressure is real. Producer Keith Olsen comes in to handle the record, replacing John Sinclair and Gary Lyons from the first album. The sessions run through early 1978 at Atlantic Studios in New York. What comes out is tighter and harder than the debut. Hot Blooded hits number 3 on the Billboard Hot 100. The title track climbs to number 2. The album sells 7 million copies in the U.S. Foreigner had been a new band with a big first record. Double Vision made them a permanent fixture, the kind of act that could fill arenas for decades, and they did.
8: He may have left his wild days behind, but deep down, Dad still knows every word to Smoke on the Water. Celebrate Father's Day with double plays from the legends, the founding fathers of classic rock. It's the Retro Ross Founding Fathers of Rock and Roll Weekend, because Dad.

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2: Hello, hello, and welcome again to The Beatles, Every Little Thing. I'm Ken Michaels, and this is the show in which we take a dip into the enormous catalog of the Beatles, combining all their works as a group and from their very successful solo careers. There's well over 100 albums to pick from, and you never know on each show what you're about to hear. There's always a mixture of familiar favorites with some lesser-known songs from John, Paul, George, and Ringo. So, what's on tap for today's show? Well, we'll get to hear a cover version of one of Paul McCartney's solo B-sides. And speaking of Paul, a Beatles author discusses a few of her favorite songs from the 2016 compilation Pure McCartney. Plus, we'll do a special thematic set of songs that were singles in the U.S. but not in the U.K. from the Beatles group and solo catalog. Ready to get started? Let's kick things in high gear with this fine rocker from John Lennon.

0: on the Beatles, Every Little Thing, a cover version of Paul McCartney's song, Oh Woman, Oh Why, coming from Ray Paul. Ray is a pioneer in the field of power pop, formerly from Boston and Los Angeles. In 2016, he released an album called Whimsicality, which boasted such musicians as Clem Burke from Blondie, Terry Draper from Klaatu, Kurt Ryle from the Gripweeds, and Emmett Rhodes, a name many Beatle fans are familiar with because he released a self-titled album in 1970 that received a lot of attention because the music sounded like Paul McCartney songs. In fact, just like Paul did on his first solo album, Emmett played all the instruments. The songs, compositionally, were like Paul's, as were the arrangements. And vocally, at times, he sounded like Paul. A Woman, Oh Why was originally a B-side for Paul McCartney, the flip side of his first solo single, For Another Day, both songs coming from the sessions for Paul's album, Ram. That version from Ray Paul has Emmett Rhodes on backing vocals, and Ray and Emmett share the production credits. Very cool of Ray to record a song not commonly covered of Paul's, and you might want to check out Ray's album, Whimsicality, for other covers of songs from Manfred Mann and The Grassroots. We also heard the Beatles with Think for Yourself, the George Harrison song from the group's Rubber Soul album. Ringo Starr did a song written for him from Elton John and Bernie Taupin called Snookaroo off Ringo's Goodnight Vienna album. And that is, in fact, Elton doing the count-in at the beginning of the song and playing the piano. And John Lennon started the show with the song for the city he fell in love with and made his home, New York City, off the Sometime in New York City album recorded with the band Elephant's Memory. Stick around, because next up, Beatles author Kid O'Toole weighs in on some lesser-known Paul McCartney solo songs released on the 2016 McCartney compilation Pure McCartney, when the Beatles' Every Little Thing return.
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0: Hello, hello. Ken Michaels here with our Beatles trivia for today. And this time, it'll be in the form of two true or false statements. For each of the following two statements, you have to tell me whether they are true or false. Are you ready? Here goes. First one. Paul McCartney never appeared on any solo John Lennon album. Is that true or false? Paul McCartney never appeared on any solo John Lennon album. True or false? Second one, 8 Days a Week is the 8th song on the Beatles For Sale album. Is that true or false? 8 Days a Week is the 8th song on the Beatles For Sale album. True or false? Think you got them both right? I'll have the answers in just a bit.
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5: Retro Rock's Long Island weather update. Mostly clear tonight, down to around 63. Tomorrow, expect sunny with a high near 81. Right now, 74 and partly cloudy in Hicksville.
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0: Welcome back to the Beatles, Every Little Thing. I'm Ken Michaels, and on the show right now, we welcome back our special guest, Kid O'Toole. Kid's a contributing writer for Something Else Reviews, Blinded by Sound, and Beatle Fan Magazine. And she's been a longtime writer for articles on pop, R&B, and jazz. Kid is also the author of the book Songs We Were Singing, Guided Tours Through the Beatles' Lesser-Known Tracks, released in 2015. The book really shines at reassessing songs from the Beatles' group catalog that haven't received the attention and airplay that the more popular songs, especially the hits, have. There's even chapters devoted to some of John Lennon's lesser-known solo songs, a look at a few of the lesser-known solo Beatle albums, and even a list of Beatle songs that feature Ringo's best drumming. The book helps to give you a deeper appreciation for much of the Beatles' group and solo work, and explains why these songs and albums deserve more notice. In June of 2016, Paul McCartney released a compilation of his hits and album cuts throughout his solo career called Pure McCartney. Since re-examining the works of the Beatles and their solo music is Kit's forte, I thought I'd get her to cherry-pick a few of her favorite lesser-known songs from the Pure McCartney compilation. Kit O'Toole on Every Little Thing. What songs on Pure McCartney would you say deserve more attention?
6: Well, one thing that I was so happy to see, and I know a lot of people have been discussing the selection of songs. You know, everybody is saying things have been left off and why didn't this get more attention? But one thing I'm so happy about is that Flaming Pie is represented so well on this collection. Flaming Pie, I think, is one of the finest albums that Paul ever did. It was at a time when, you know, was right after Anthology. He was clearly in a reflective mood. Also, I know it's hard to listen to today because it also has the shadow of that Linda was so ill when it was being recorded and then passed away not long after it was released. So I know some people don't like to listen to it for that reason, but it is so, it's just so rich and full of incredible themes. The title track is a great example, and I talk about it a bit in my book, and particularly I thought it benefited even more live. When they would do it live, like I think it was Good Evening New York City, there was a terrific version of it, I thought. You know, a little punchier drums, punchier guitar. But the lyrics in it are just so fun. You know, Paul, and he did this in the Beatles, of course, as well, but certainly solo, that he loves playing with words. And if you like his wordplay, Flaming Pie is for you. And obviously love the reference to the story of how, you know, John Lennon used to talk about how they came up with the name Beatles. And it's just, you know, it just shows Paul in a reflective mood and enjoying, you know, celebrating his years as a
0: right.
6: Beatle.
0: It also shows his sense of humor in the lyrics.
6: Exactly.
0: You know,
6: exactly.
0: I took my brains out and stretched them on a rack. Now I'm not so sure I'm ever going to get them back.
6: Yeah. You know. I mean, you could just go on and on. I mean, the lines in it are just classic, you know. And so I just like that it shows his, as you said, his humor, his love of wordplay, and also, as I said, really celebrating his time as a Beatle. There's just a real joy to this track.
0: And also with the pounding piano in there, it's kind of reminiscent of Why Don't We Do It in the Road?
6: Exactly. I mean, to me, it also, you know, calls back to, you know, Fats Domino and Lady Madonna and so forth. So there's yet another, you know, reference to past his Beatles past. And not only that, but his musical roots, you know. So it's just such a strong track. And I'm glad that he chose it for Pure McCartney.

0: I'm kind of surprised, Kit, that with the song we were singing on the compilation, that being the name of your book, you haven't mentioned that one yet.
1: Well, I wanted to, you know, save the best for last. clearly, I like this song a lot, and I guess I named my book after the song. Again, Flaming Pie is a snapshot of a time in Paul McCartney's life and career in many ways, and one of them is that, as I said, it's right off Anthology. He's clearly in a reflective mood, and Songs We Were Singing is just the epitome of that. And it's just a celebration of his friendship and artistic collaboration with John. And I just love that the lyrics talk about, you know, it always came back to the songs we were singing at any particular time, you know, no matter what was going on in their lives and the drama that went on in their personal lives and their professional lives. It's still, you know, that's what it came to, that bond they had, that artistic bond. And it's just so wonderful, you know, particularly when you contrast this with in the 70s when they were at various points. They weren't always, of course, but particularly in the early 70s were squabbling. And, you know, and you heard John's How Do You Sleep? Mm-hmm. I mean, it's, you know, this is the complete opposite of that.

are such a nice contrast. And as you said, they're honest, though. They're saying, yeah, we had our drama. Yes, there were troubled times, but it all came back to the music. And songs we were singing, it just summarizes that so well. And it turned out to be a great title for my book, too, because that's what I thought about it. That's what it comes back to with all, you know, the Beatles story. It all comes down to the music.

Beatles, Every Little Thing, a pair of songs from Paul McCartney that were both originally released on Paul's album Flaming Pie in 1997. And they were both also included on Paul's compilation of his solo work from 2016 called Pure McCartney. We heard The Song We Were Singing, in which Paul reflected on his early relationship with John Lennon, with Paul saying that whatever was going on in their lives together, everything still came back to their music. And we also heard the title track to Flaming Pie, the title of which dates back to something John used to say when confronted with the constant question of how the Beatles came up with their name. John would say he saw a vision, a man on a flaming pie, and he said, "You are Beatles with an A." Of course, this was pure fabrication, but no matter how

0: many times the Beatles answered that question, the interviewers continued to ask it. Jeff Lynne played electric guitar on the song and co-produced it with Paul. We heard those two songs mixed with our conversation with Beatles author and music journalist Kid O'Toole, who coincidentally wrote a book on the Beatles called Songs We Were Singing, Guided Tours Through the Beatles' Lesser Known Tracks. You might also want to check out another book Kid has authored on Michael Jackson called Michael Jackson FAQ, All That's Left to Know About the King of Pop. For more information about Kit and her work, just go to her website at kidotool.com. 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Up next, a set with a decidedly American slant. It's all songs that were released as singles in America that weren't singles in the UK. And a few songs in that set just might surprise you. Keep it locked right here on The Beatles, Every Little Thing.
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0: Well, how did you make out with our Beatles trivia? I gave you two statements for which you had to tell whether they were true or false. The first one, Paul McCartney never appeared on any solo John Lennon album. Is that true or false? The answer is true. While Ringo played drums on the Plastic Ono Band album, and George Harrison played guitar on several songs on the Imagine album, as well as on the single For Instant Karma, Paul McCartney never appeared on any of John's solo albums. The second statement, 8 Days a Week was the eighth song on the Beatles album, Beatles for Sale. True or false? Indeed it was the eighth song, which means the answers for both statements are true. Were you correct for both of them? If you were, take a bow. You figured out the answers for today's Beatles trivia. Catch weekly Beatles trivia with great prizes to boot on my website at kenmichaelsradio.com. Until next time, I'm Ken Michaels.
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0: You're listening to The Beatles, Every Little Thing. Ken Michaels here, and now our thematic set for the show. We're going to examine some of the songs that were issued as singles in the United States by the Beatles, both as a group and in their solo careers, but not released as singles in the UK. We'll start with this song, which was released as a single in America on February 15, 1965. John and Paul wrote it together, and John was to say that it was never a good song and that the band struggled to record it and make it into a song. Paul remembers he was on his way to John's home in Weybridge, and in this case, he had a chauffeur take him. And on the ride, Paul asked him how he's been, and the chauffeur told him that he'd been working hard, working 8 days a week. Paul said, sometimes when you're writing a song and you've got a great title, you're halfway there. The American public had a different opinion of the song than John did because they took it to number one on the Billboard charts. To kick things off on our American single set, here are the Fab Four with 8 Days a Week.

Hey everybody, this is Danny Seiwell, the former drummer for Wings, and you're listening to The Beatles, Every Little Thing, with Ken Michaels. Hey, let's ram on, Ken.

0: The Beatles, with one of their all-time classics, The Long and Winding Road. As we finish up a set of songs that were hit singles in the U.S., but not in the U.K. for the Beatles' group and solo careers. The Long and Winding Road was the Beatles' last single in the U.S. during their time together, and the follow-up single to Let It Be, whereas in the U.K., Let It Be was their final single. Paul has said that when he wrote The Long and Winding Road, he had Ray Charles in mind. And he was quoted in the book Many Years From Now by Barry Miles as saying about that song, "It's a sad song because it's all about the unattainable, the door you never quite reach. This is the road that you never get to the end of." End of quote. It was the group's last number one single, according to the Billboard Singles Charts in the U.S., and that was in June of 1970. Also, we heard Uncle Albert Admiral Halsey from Paul and Linda McCartney. The song originally was on Paul's second solo album, Ram. In the U.S., that song was chosen as the album's only single. And in the U.K., the album also yielded just one single, but that was The Backseat of My Car. Uncle Albert Admiral Halsey was Paul's first of many number one singles in the U.S. in his post-Beatles career. Also, we heard the Beatles with Nowhere Man, issued as a single in the U.S. in February of 1965, whereas in the U.K., it was strictly an album cut from their album Rubber Soul. And in America, the song also appeared on the album Yesterday and Today. George Harrison was in there with Crackerbox Palace, a song from his 1976 album 33 and a Third. From that album in the U.S., we got two singles, this song and Crackerbox Palace. But in the U.K., there were three singles, this song, True Love, and It's What You Value, but not Crackerbox Palace, the title of which referred to the home of George Greif, a man that George met at a music festival in 1976. George said to Greif that he resembled the late comedian Lord Buckley, whom George admired and was a fan of. As chance would have it, Greif was, in fact, Buckley's former manager, and he invited George back to his old home in Los Angeles, which he called Crackerbox Palace. George thought that was a great title for a song, and when you listen to the lyrics, you'll notice references to both Greif and Buckley in that song. Crackerbox Palace from George. And we kick things off with the Beatles and 8 Days a Week. Those five songs in the set were just some of the songs that were issued as singles in the U.S., but not in the U.K. from the Beatles' group and solo careers. And we'll feature more of those in the future. The Beatles' Every Little Thing was written, hosted, and produced by yours truly, Ken Michaels. Special thanks to our guest author, Kit O'Toole, for joining us. 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If you'd like to write to me directly for comments or suggestions for the show, my email address is everylittlething@att.net. It's such a thrill for me to be doing this show and featuring the music of the full catalog of the Beatles. It is definitely the fastest hour of the week for me, spending it right here with you. For the Beatles, Every Little Thing, this is Ken Michaels saying thanks so much for joining us, and I'll see you next time.
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4: 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I cleaned up the old Wurlitzer. 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Sanford Townsend Band, Smoke from a Distant Fire. 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

One thing about this Wurlitzer that's really weird is once you put it in shuffle, you can't unshuffle it. So you never know what's going to come up. Here's Genesis. Like it or not, New York's best rock.

Best Rock. It's Matt Craig and that's Martin Briley. I first heard that when Pat St. John played it. It's amazing what this Wurlitzer does. Keeps giving me one-hit wonders. How about some Mario Speedwagon? Easy Money. We all like Easy Money, don't we? New York's Best Rock.

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Who doesn't like Easy Money? You know, after watching the CBS special, I had to play a little Rod Stewart. Let's get on a downtown train.

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I'm telling you, this Wurlitzer is doing a heck of a job, isn't it? What's this? It's the Raspberries. I Want to Be With You. Matt Craig on New York's Best Rock.

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1: Hi, my name is Dave, and I've been yelling at Alexa for 3 years now. Sometimes she listens. Sometimes she tells me the weather in Bangladesh. Sometimes she orders 47 rolls of paper towels. But when I say, Alexa, play Retro Rocks, she absolutely nails it every single time. No confusion, no, I'm sorry, I didn't catch that. Just pure, uninterrupted classic hits and classic rock from the 60s through the 80s streaming through my house while I pretend to do chores. It's honestly the only functional relationship I have left. My wife's jealous. Join me in this beautiful, dysfunctional harmony.

0: Imagine being inside a chamber with no light, no sound, and nothing with you except for a foot of salt water. Sound horrifying?
1: No!
0: Some people love the experience, and you can try it out yourself in your own home for about $700. This experience is made possible by an 8-foot-long, 3-foot-wide, 3.5-foot-tall device called an isolation tank. Its manufacturers claim it can be both mentally and physically beneficial, as well as great fun.
1: Wow! Hey! Isn't that exciting?

The tank was originally developed for sensory deprivation experiments. Volunteers were locked in similar chambers and had adverse reactions, ranging from a numbing of the brain to near insanity.

0: the Air Force trained astronauts in isolation chambers to simulate conditions in space. Both television and movies have depicted sensory deprivation as a torture technique. But now a group of Los Angeles researchers claims the isolation tank could be a pleasurable experience.
1: No one knows better than I myself. I'm by myself alone.
0: Proponents of the isolation tank say a couple of hours inside can prove almost as restful as a full night's sleep. Others praise the visual trips that are possible with the tank.
2: Oh, far out, man.
0: The lack of sensory input allows one to hallucinate and fantasize freely.
3: I'm so high, so high.
2: Look at that pigeon.
0: Although about 100 people now own one, the isolation tank is not without its critics. Sore eyes, stuffy ears, and an overwhelming sense of boredom leave some users fantasizing about nothing except when they can get out.
4: I've got to get out of here! I got to get out of here!
0: So if you ever wanted to get away from it all, now you can, right in your own home. Or if you aren't so inclined, you can always say, no thanks.

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2: Time for your Retro Rocks Long Island weather. Overnight, mostly clear, dropping to near 63. Later today, look for sunny, expecting topping out near 81. Right now, 69 and clear in Cold Spring Harbor.
3: All right, let's go.
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Jackie Burnett, tired of telling a lie. I don't know what this whirlwind is doing. It keeps picking one-hit wonders at the beginning of sets. It's kind of bizarre, don't you think? It's Matt Craig, and this is Jukebox Radio. Here's John Hyatt, Child of the Wild Blue Yonder.

I'm telling you, this Wurlitzer has a mind of its own. It's doing what it wants. Robert Cray. I guess I showed her. New York's best rock.

Romeo's tune. I'm telling you, this Wurlitzer is picking things from the one-hit wonder files. You never know what's going to be next. Crosby, Stills, Nash, In My Dreams, New York's best rock.

New York's best drawing. You know, studies have shown that whatever you dream is something you were actually thinking about and may want to have come true. I've had that experience. It's Matt Craig, New York's best rockin'. An hour has flown on by and we're just about done. Here's Bruce Springsteen, Pony Boy. So until next time.

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2: It's time for America to get back on its feet. In other words, it's time for Americans to start walking, at least according to Dr. Robert Slate of Arlington, Virginia. Dr. Slate has just founded the nation's first walking association to boost pedestrian rights.
3: People who were walking sometimes are thought to be poor people, or even the word itself, a pedestrian, means, lower class. They've been sort of second-class citizens, and this has been a natural outcome, I suppose, of the fact that our country is so automobile-oriented. Walk a while.
2: Europe has had a long history of walking clubs, but Dr. Slate's organization is a little more political. Dr. Slate says walkers are always being stepped on. While automobiles have nice wide roadways to cruise down, pedestrians have to crowd onto narrow sidewalks crammed with mailboxes, utility poles, and fire hydrants.
4: I'm not your stepping stone.
5: That's one small step for man.
2: Dr. Slate says his walking association already has members in 20 states, and for whatever reason, the transportation mode favored by cavemen is experiencing a new popularity. Even President Carter walked to work his first day on the job.
6: Hi there, everybody.
7: He's the walking man.
2: With so many people jogging and bicycling, it seems only natural that there be a potentially large walking army that could be mobilized. But Dr. Slate says if people don't start walking today, they may have to walk out of necessity tomorrow.
8: Are you ready, Boots? Start walking.
3: Once the oil well goes dry, everyone's going to be walking.
9: The Cadillac walk. The Cadillac walk. Cadillac walk.
2: Ben Manila on the News Blimp.
10: Time for your Retro Rocks Long Island weather. Overnight, mostly clear, dropping to near 63. Later today, look for sunny, expecting topping out near 81. Right now, 69 and clear in Cold Spring Harbor.
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12: 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This Father's Day weekend, let Dad man the grill. We'll man the turntable. Double plays from the guys who invented classic rock. It's the Retro Rock's Founding Fathers of Classic Rock Weekend.

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2: Hey folks, Ken Michaels here. Ready for some more fun testing your knowledge with our latest Beatles trivia? This time with the game, Famous Last Words. Pretty much like a Beatle one-liner, I'll give you a song lyric that you can find in a Beatle or solo Beatle song, but more specifically, in this case, it's the last words in the lyrics of the song. All you have to do is name that song. Tell me what Beatle or solo Beatle song ends with these lyrics. Everything is clear in our world. Once again, that's everything is clear in our world. Can you identify that song?
3: Hard times, desperate times. America in the early 30s, when so many people needed heroes and used every excuse to find them.
4: You're being robbed by the John Dillinger Gang. That's the best there is.
3: Samuel Z. Arkoff presents Dillinger. Starring Warren Oates.
5: All my life I want to be a bank robber. And I guess I'm just about the best bank robber they ever had.
3: Michelle Phillips as Billy Frechette. Academy Award winner Cloris Leachman as the Lady in Red. Academy Award winner Ben Johnson as Melvin Purvis, the original G-Man. They were called public enemies. In fact, they were public legends. And the greatest of all was John Dillinger, the gangster's gangster.
5: This could be one of the big moments in your life. Don't make it your last.
3: Nobody did it like Dillinger. Rated R. Under 17, not admitted without parent.
2: All right, gang. Were you able to figure out the answer in today's Beatle game called Famous Last Words? I gave you the last words that you can find in a specific Beatle or solo Beatle song, and you had to name that song. The words were, "Everything is clear in our world." The answer is a beautiful love song that John Lennon recorded for his album, Imagine. The song dated back to 1968 and featured some delicate guitar work from George Harrison, and Nicky Hopkins added his touch on the electric piano. The song was credited as having been written by John and Yoko, and with references to the wind and clouds, it certainly is reminiscent of Yoko's instructional works.

0: If you said it was "Oh My Love," you figured out the answer to today's Beatle game, Famous Last Words. 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Until next time, I'm Ken Michaels.
1: 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Double plays from the founding fathers of classic rock. All weekend. It's the Retro Rocks.

lamp and a beaded curtain where a door should have been. He considered this an apartment. He considered himself a catch. Tragically, he was correct. Here's another Retro 70s classic on Retro Rocks.

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1: 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All weekend. 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

0: is a model of a 12-story block, combining classical Neo-Georgian features with the efficiencies of modern techniques. The tenants arrive here, are carried along the corridor on a conveyor belt in extreme comfort towards the rotating knives.
1: The government is working on a blueprint for the design of every home, school, office, and other building to be constructed in the United States. Actually, the blueprint is of new energy performance standards mandated by Congress.
2: Ooh, let me tell you, you guys.
1: The standards will require all buildings to meet an energy budget or use only a specific amount of energy per square foot of space. The energy budget allotted to buildings will also depend on what they're for and where they're located.

0: Every single building built after February 1980 will have to meet these standards according to the law that Congress passed.
1: Joe Sherman of the Department of Housing and Urban Development is in charge of drawing up the energy standards. His staff is now studying the energy requirements of over 1,000 buildings built since the Arab oil embargo. By studying those energy-conscious designs, the government hopes to find a reasonable energy standard.
2: Architects may come in, architects may go and never change your point of view.
0: The flexibility is in the hands of the architect and the engineer involved in the building, and indeed they can make the building look like anything they want and still meet the standards. I think most built certainly before 1974 would indeed fail the standards.
1: Under the new standards, solid glass skyscrapers may become a thing of the past, and home sites will be chosen with energy conservation features in mind. Of course, the standards will be different for different parts of the country.
0: In the Sun Belt, where heating is not required, for instance, to be heavily insulated against heating losses. But in New England, you would require it to be that way.
1: The new energy conservation standards should be in effect by 1981. It's yet to be seen how graciously the building trades will accept the government's constructive criticism.

0: Susan O'Connell on the News Blimp. 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
1: forecast. Time for your Retro Rocks Long Island weather. Overnight, mostly clear, dropping to near 63. Later today, look for sunny, expecting topping out near 81. Right now, 67 and clear in Deer Park.
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2: Hey gang, Ken Michaels here with today's Beatles trivia. The Fab Four achieved chart success unlike any other group. In the U.S. alone, they scored 20 number one singles and 19 number one albums. Even after the group broke up, they continued to release compilations, live albums, music from their anthology series, and archival box sets for their albums, so many of which charted very well. With 19 number one albums under their belt, do you think you can name the last Beatles album to top the charts in America? Think for yourself, and I'll be back with the answer in just a few moments.

0: Folks, how did you do with today's Beatles trivia question? The Beatles had chart success worldwide beyond anyone's wildest dreams. And certainly in the U.S., where they scored 19 number one albums on Billboard's top 200 album charts. My question to you was, what Beatles album was the last one to make number one in America? For that one, you'd have to go back to a compilation released in November of 2000. An album that was an enormous success across the globe, and in the U.S. held the top spot for 8 weeks. It became the biggest selling album of that decade. It was a genius of a move in which 27 songs were packed onto one CD, and all 27 of them had one thing in common. They were all number one songs in either the U.S. or U.K. It certainly introduced the Beatles' music to a whole new generation of fans, and what surefire way to do it other than to include all their number ones in one collection. And that compilation was called, appropriately, One. If One was your answer, kudos to you. You figured out the answer to today's Beatles trivia question. And don't forget to check out my website for Beatles trivia with great prizes awarded every week. It's all at KenMichaelsRadio.com. Until next time, I'm Ken Michaels.
1: This Father's Day, forget the tie. Give Dad what he really wants. 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

Jaws came out in 1975 and convinced an entire generation the ocean was trying to kill them. The ocean couldn't be reached for comment. 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
2: You no longer need to enable the Retro Rock skill to hear us. Just say, Alexa, play Retro Rocks. 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

0: Have you ever been hungry but couldn't decide what to put on your menu? The U.S. government finds itself in a similar situation. They can't decide what should be on your menu either.
1: Oh, just wait, Archie. You're going to like it. It's your breakfast. Bacon souffle.
2: Oh, I ain't going to eat none of that.
1: Yummy, yummy, yummy.
0: The Senate was preparing to endorse a set of U.S. dietary goals. Among the goals, increased consumption of fruits, vegetables, grains, fish, and poultry, and decreased consumption of meat, sugar, salt, and fats.

0: seven changes in food selection were designed to improve the general health of the American people. But when the meat, egg, sugar, and other related food industries got wind of the report, they began vigorous lobbying to change a lot of the proposed dietary goals. And they were successful. Now the Senate Committee on Nutrition and Human Needs, which authored the report, has eaten its words on the original recommendations.
1: Do you have a special diet, George?
2: I don't eat.
1: You don't eat?
2: No, but it hasn't affected my appetite.
3: Such delicious dishes.
0: According to Nick Modern, who headed the research on the original goals, the new wording leaves the whole issue of what Americans should be eating very hazy.
4: I think that the revision is a disservice to the consumer because it's not really specific enough in directing what is, in my opinion,

0: The dietary goals were originally meant to replace the set of minimum daily requirements that have been the nutritional guideposts for years. Unfortunately, many people found them incomprehensible, not knowing what vitamins and minerals were in what food. But the successful lobbying by the industries apparently proves you can have your cake and eat it too.
1: Eat it! You bet!
2: Eat it raw!
0: Tom Powell on the News Blimp.
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4: Time for your Retro Rocks Long Island weather. Overnight, mostly clear, dropping to near 63. Later today, look for sunny, expecting topping out near 81. Right now, 64 and cloudy in Cold Spring Harbor.
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0: It all happens Saturday nights at 10 Eastern with a repeat broadcast Sunday mornings at 11 Eastern on Retro Rocks, the internet's playlist of the 60s, 70s, and 80s. Hey folks, Ken Michael's back, ready to have some fun with today's Beatles trivia. This time, we'll bring you a pair of true and false statements, and for each one, you have to tell me whether they're true or false. Are you ready? Put on your thinking caps. Here's the first one. The Beatles' recording of All Together Now was recorded before their Sgt. Pepper album was released. Is that true or false? The Beatles' recording of All Together Now was recorded before their Sgt. Pepper album was released. True or false? Second one, in their solo careers, none of the Beatles ever released two separate studio albums in the same calendar year. Is that true or false? In their solo careers, none of the Beatles ever released two separate studio albums in the same calendar year. True or false? I'll be back with the answers in just a bit.

0: Schaefer, the one beer to have when you're having more than one.
1: All right, gang. How well did you do with today's Beatles trivia? I gave you two true and false statements, and for each one, you had to tell me whether they were true or false. Let's see if you got them both correct. First one, the Beatles' recording of All Together Now was recorded before their Sgt. Pepper album was released. Is that true or false? Well, it's true. The Beatles recorded All Together Now on May 12, 1967, while the Sgt. Pepper album was rush-released in the UK on May 26 that year. All Together Now, by the way, wasn't released until the Yellow Submarine film came out, first in the UK in July of 1968, later in November in the US, and it was also on the soundtrack album for Yellow Submarine, released in January of 1969. Second statement, none of the Beatles ever released two separate studio albums in the same calendar year? That would be false. For in 1973, it was a very productive year for Paul McCartney and his band Wings. He released the album Red Rose Speedway in May that year. And when I go away, I know my heart can stay with my love. And Band on the Run in December. As if that wasn't enough, sandwich in between was the single for Live and Let Die. A banner year for Paul and Wings, indeed. So your answers were true for the false one, false for the second. And remember, if Beatles trivia is your thing, to please visit my website, kenmichaelsradio.com, where you can play along to win great Beatle prizes, like books, vinyl, CDs, DVDs, and more. 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Until next time, I'm Ken Michaels.
2: 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This Father's Day, give Dad the gift of rock royalty. All weekend long, we're doubling up the legends. From Hendrix to The Who, The Stones to Springsteen. It's the Retro Rock's Founding Fathers of Classic Rock Weekend. 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

plaid, paisley, stripes, all on the same person at the same time on purpose. The 70s had a lot of explaining to do and refused to do any of it. 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

0: In 1969, we put a man on the moon with less computing power than your microwave. 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
1: And it's gone.
0: Again.
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0: So hit refresh or whatever.
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0: I've seen you do it, man.
1: So where do I get it?
0: You just go to retrorocks.net/app. Hit the install there, and you're done. And it actually works when you're driving places.
1: Revolutionary concept.
0: Right?
2: RetroRocks.net/app. The app that doesn't give up just because you drove through a tunnel.

0: It's been said the only two things people really have to do are die and pay taxes. But some taxpayers are complaining the two requirements are tantamount to the same thing. President Carter's meager tax cut proposals are not what many people were hoping for, particularly after listening to candidate Carter.
1: And us back the president all the way up there.
2: I backed him yesterday into the swimming pool, and I nearly lost all of my senatorial privileges.
3: Oh, I was just a boy, giving it all away.
4: We were disappointed with the president's tax proposals. People expected real tax relief, I think, from the president's rhetoric, both during the campaign and early in his administration. I think there are probably millions of very disappointed taxpayers out there across the country.
0: Glenn Jackson is associate director of the National Taxpayers Union, an organization that lobbies for federal income tax cuts.

things bothering income taxpayers than just the paltry size of the proposed cut. There's a new massive Social Security tax hike, and inflation has put some income taxpayers in higher tax brackets. These two boosts should more than offset any possible savings for most 1040 form filers.

0: Actually, now that Carter has dashed their hopes for large-scale cuts, voters are looking to Congress. But there's a good possibility when all is said and done at tax time this year, Congress will have served up a bigger tax reduction than the president proposed, but still nothing near what tax cut activists want.
1: Tax the rich, feed the poor, tell their honor, rich no more.
2: We are urging taxpayers across the country to write, telephone their congressmen, send mailgrams, and express their need for tax relief.
0: Many people were hoping for a hefty decrease in their dues. After having their hopes fanned by President Carter's campaign rhetoric, they find his slight reduction proposals the unkindest cut of all.
3: I'm into bread. I love money. I love everything about money. I love to eat it.
0: Susan O'Connell on the News Blimp.
4: Time for your Retro Rocks Long Island weather. Overnight, mostly clear, dropping to near 63. Later today, look for sunny, expecting topping out near 81. Right now, 63 and clear in Massapequa Pot.
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3: On this day in 1967, the longest day of the year becomes something more in San Francisco. A free concert in Golden Gate Park marks the summer solstice, and the summer of love is now in full swing. The Grateful Dead, Big Brother, and The Holding Company, and Quicksilver Messenger Service play for the crowd. No tickets, no fences, just music in the park on a June afternoon. This isn't Monterey Pop, which happened just 2 days earlier. There are no cameras here, no record executives in the audience. This one belongs to the city itself. Thousands of people had already flooded into the Haight-Ashbury district that spring.
4: They taught us how to drive, how to throw a ball, and how to properly crank Zeppelin with the windows down. This Father's Day, we show the old man some real respect with wall-to-wall double plays from the founding fathers of classic rock. 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

In the 70s, a man could grow a mustache that frightened small animals, put on a brown turtleneck, and consider himself irresistible. And he was right. It's infuriating. Here's another Retro 70s classic on Retro Rock.

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0: Dude, sick playlist. 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
1: I'm not.
0: What do you mean? You're literally holding a beer in each hand.
1: Exactly. I'm not even in the room.
0: Wait, what?
1: Alexa, play Retro Rocks.
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0: Bro, that's witchcraft.
1: Nah, man. Now I can change it from anywhere in the house. The kitchen, backyard, bathroom.
0: The bathroom?
1: You should hear the acoustics in there. It's incredible.
0: That's either genius or deeply concerning.
1: Little bit of both. No skill required. No setup. Just say, Alexa, play Retro Rocks.

0: the traditional American smile due to join the endangered species list? According to U.S. News and World Report, American business finds itself faced with a new dilemma. They're having a hard time finding courteous employees. According to the magazine, there's been a tremendous increase in consumer complaints connected with surly service. The difficulty in finding friendly employees appears to be a nationwide phenomenon. According to personnel officials, the problem stems from the anonymity of today's mechanized society. Workers who don't feel very human off the job aren't going to be very friendly when they're on the job. Another cause, there's a glut of educated Americans who can't find work they're qualified for. They find themselves in jobs they actually consider demeaning and take their frustrations out on the customer.
1: What do you want?
2: Well, I was told outside that...
1: Don't give me that, you snotty-faced heap of parrot droppings!
0: Many businesses are trying to reverse the trend towards rudeness. Besides the ubiquitous smile button, companies are awarding bonuses for courteous employees and running customer contests to find the friendliest workers.
2: Oh, I see. Well, that explains...
1: Oh, yes. You want room 12A just along the corridor.
2: Oh, thank you very much. Sorry.
1: Not at all.
3: Smile, though your heart is aching.
0: One New York department store chain even sends its sales clerks to transactional analysis courses. They watch films of typical customer-employee encounters to learn acceptable behavior patterns for dealing with the customers.
4: Just try to keep my customers satisfied,
0: So far, there hasn't been convincing evidence the employer's re-education efforts have been successful. Of course, no one's saying customers might not be somewhat ruder and short-tempered themselves.
5: Oh, you're so rude!
0: But even if businesses continue to hire people who can't smile, at least they're hiring the handicapped. Tom Powell on the News Blimp.
6: Mostly clear, dropping to near 63. Later today, look for sunny, expecting topping out near 81. Right now, 62 and clear in Seaford.
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8: 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Celebrate Father's Day with double plays from the legends, the founding fathers of classic rock. It's the Retro Ross Founding Fathers of Rock and Roll Weekend, because...

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1: This Father's Day weekend, let Dad man the grill. We'll man the turntable. 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It's the Retro Rocks Founding Fathers of Classic Rock Weekend.

Christmas world that you might, might lay down tonight with all my thumb. 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

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The 70s automotive industry was either a visionary or completely unhinged. The Pinto occasionally made that decision for you. 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

0: Hi, this is Ken Michaels, host of The Beatles' Every Little Thing. 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
1: You're gonna lose that girl.
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0: Employers are always being urged to hire the veteran, but now the federal government is trying to take steps so they won't have to hire as many armed forces veterans as they do.
1: You tell me that my job is through, but still I wonder why.
0: Right now, ex-servicemen enjoy something called veterans' preference in hiring for federal and state civil service jobs. The vets get extra points added to their civil service test scores, and they're the first hired and last fired by law.
2: And I don't want to be no number in no jobless race.

0: idea behind Veterans Preference is to make enlisted life more attractive by making future employment easier. It's also meant as a reward for those who served in the armed services.
1: And did you come to her defense in those dark days then, lad? Well, they did. They came from the endless plains of Iowa, the lonesome trains of Illinois, the white trash mountains of Virginia.
0: But now, some say there are too many vets staffing state and federal bureaucracies. The General Accounting Office has concluded the veterans' preference is a barrier to efforts to hire more women. Since few women serve in the fighting forces, there are few of them eligible for choice veterans' preference consideration.
2: Let me see that telegram, will you? Honey, that's from Washington, D.C.
3: Oh, Maury, I...
2: Sit down, Lillian. This may be rough. The President of the United States is named Schickel Gruber.
0: Now the President has stepped in the fray. Carter's just announced he'll be sending Congress legislation to curtail veterans' preference in federal hiring.
4: Are you going to turn your back on America's fighting men when he come knock, knock, knocking at your front door?
5: No!
4: Attaboy!
6: I'm 100% Uncle Sam. A pig out in flag weight is what I am.
0: But the veterans' lobby is an extremely powerful one, ready to fight against any reductions in veterans' preference. This is one issue the vets are ready to go back to war over.
7: I was born

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2: Retro Rock's Long Island weather update. Sunny today, a high near 80. Mostly clear tonight, overnight lows around 63. Right now, 61 and clear in Hop Pod.
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1: 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How barbaric.
0: Well, good news for you, Mr. Antisocial.
1: It's introvert, thank you very much.
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0: We can't see you, thank goodness.
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1: No pants required either, right?
0: Goodbye.
2: Hey, folks. Ken Michaels here with today's Beatles trivia, brought to you in the form of a game called Think for Yourself. This time, I'm going to give you the titles of four Beatle or solo Beatle songs, and you have to tell me what unique feature they all share in common. Now, it can't be something as simple as John sings lead on all four of them, or they're all songs from Beatle movies. It has to be something unique you can say about each of these songs. Are you ready? The four songs are It Won't Be Long, You're Gonna Lose That Girl, One of These Days, and Can't Buy Me Love. Again, the four songs are It Won't Be Long, You're Gonna Lose That Girl, One of These Days, and Can't Buy Me Love. What unique feature do those four songs all have in common? Hang on, the answer's coming up in just a few moments.
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1: So, gang, how did you do with our Beatle game? Think for yourself. You had to tell me what unique feature these four songs all had in common. The four songs are It Won't Be Long, You're Gonna Lose That Girl, One of These Days, and Can't Buy Me Love. Did you struggle to figure it out? Maybe it'll help if I played a little bit of each of these songs. Hopefully, this'll give it all away.

0: the answer? Well, all four songs start immediately with vocals that say the title of the song. There is no instrumental introduction. The first second of each song starts with a Beatle going right into the song title. Certainly a very effective way to remember the name of the song. If that was your answer, kudos to you. You aced our Beatle game. Think for yourself. 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
1: He taught you the rules. Now it's time to break a few with the guys who broke them first. Celebrate Father's Day with nonstop double plays from the Rebels, the Riff Kings, the founding fathers of classic rock. 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

Studies show that people who listen to classic rock are more attractive. Honestly, we're a little embarrassed about how good-looking our listeners are. It's getting awkward. 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

Hi, my name is Dave, and I've been yelling at Alexa for 3 years now. Sometimes she listens. Sometimes she tells me the weather in Bangladesh. Sometimes she orders 47 rolls of paper towels. But when I say, Alexa, play Retro Rocks, she absolutely nails it. Every single time. No confusion, no, I'm sorry, I didn't catch that. Just pure, uninterrupted classic hits and classic rock from the 60s through the 80s streaming through my house while I pretend to do chores. It's honestly the only functional relationship I have left. My wife's jealous. Join me in this beautiful, dysfunctional harmony.

0: It's no secret that many American cities have been going through a lot of troubles. And behind every troubled city, there are troubled city officials. That's where Dr. David Morrison comes in. Dr. Morrison conducts group therapy sessions for mayors and city managers, so they'll be better able to cope with the stresses of their jobs.
1: This myth, you know, that our leaders, if they're really a leader, by God, they don't need anybody.
2: There is a loyal American who has devoted his life in service to our country. He has served his country and served his country and served his country and served his country.
3: That's America, buddy!
0: According to Dr. Morrison, there are problems peculiar to public servants. Unlike most people, many public officials feel they have no one to confide in. They're sometimes worried their secret thoughts could wind up in the headlines.
4: Extra, extra, read all about it. Extra, one gonna make the headlines with your private life, with your other wife.
0: But perhaps the worst part of the lives of these mayors and city managers is being accountable to the public 24 hours a day.
1: To work from 8 to 5 or 7 to 7. You know, and finally the city manager comes home and is tired. We just like to put his feet up and relax. And somebody says, the wife says, why don't we go out for dinner? And they go out for dinner and somebody grabs and wants to talk about the pothole in front of their house. They're never not on call as long as they're in the community.
0: Many municipal officials who've come for counseling are reluctant to have their visits publicized, but they could be coming out of the closet.
5: Well, we'll just have to see the doctor about this.
0: The International City Manager Association is seeking funds for a three-year program of stress management sessions led by Dr. Morrison. With the pressures that come with the job, it would seem like the mayors who don't feel any stress are the ones who could use a psychiatric examination.

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2: Retro Rock's Long Island weather update. Sunny today, a high near 80. Mostly clear tonight, overnight lows around 63. Right now, 59 and clear in Syosset.
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4: 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This Father's Day, forget the tie. Give Dad what he really wants. Loud guitars, killer riffs, and legends on the turntable. It's the Retro Rock's Founding Fathers of Classic Rock Weekend.

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1: Perfect for people who hate people.
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1: 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Now I can dedicate "You're So Vain" to my ex without talking to anyone.
0: She definitely dodged a bullet.
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1: On this day in 1967, the longest day of the year becomes something more in San Francisco. A free concert in Golden Gate Park marks the summer solstice, and the summer of love is now in full swing. The Grateful Dead, Big Brother, and The Holding Company, and Quicksilver Messenger Service play for the crowd. No tickets, no fences, just music in the park on a June afternoon. This isn't Monterey Pop, which happened just 2 days earlier. There are no cameras here, no record executives in the audience. This one belongs to the city itself. Thousands of people had already flooded into the Haight-Ashbury district that spring.
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0: You set the scene. She comes in colors under orange skies, like Godzilla with the Stray Cat Blues. Meanwhile, the Starman's going mobile with the spirits in the night to lay me down a spoonful. Do you know what I mean?
5: What?

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1: 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The Stray Cat Blues.
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0: Arthur Lee and Love kicked off the hour with a tune called Sign DC, and they followed that with She Comes in Colors.
1: That song was quite possibly the inspiration for the Stones' tune She's a Rainbow.
0: Critics have praised that song as being sublime and a timeless jewel.
1: Love was a psychedelic rock band from L.A. They were a mixture of strings, horns, and guitars, led by Arthur Lee.
0: He was a strange dude.
1: Yeah.
0: He was sentenced to 12 years in jail in 1995 for shooting at a neighbor.
1: That guy was pissed off at Lee for blasting loud music from his stereo.
0: He served 5.5 years in prison, but when he was released, he got his conviction reversed. He passed away in 2006.
1: Here's a love tune written by rhythm guitarist Brian McLean. It's on the album De Capo, 1966. Orange Skies.
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4: Retro Rock's Long Island weather update. Sunny today, a high near 80. Mostly clear tonight, overnight lows around 63. Right now, 62 and clear in Amityville.
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8: The real you is not a puppet which life pushes around. The real deep down you is the whole universe.
9: Meanwhile, near Hawaii, a dolphin jumped a massive 15 feet above the ocean and drew comparisons to Michael Jordan. Wow, Michael Jordan. Michael, how do you feel about being compared to that dolphin? Meanwhile, there's a hot new fitness trend among women, sword yoga. The workout is a fusion of Tai Chi, Kung Fu, a touch of intuitive movement, and slow breathing paired with vinyasa yoga. It's basically the espresso martini of exercise, a confusing combination of things that make you both want to fight and sleep.
8: Is the whole universe.

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0: Fighting about a spoonful.
1: Yeah, Willie Dixon wrote that. The first recording was done by Howlin' Wolf, and you heard it right there.
0: And it has since been recorded by everybody and his brother.
1: Yeah, what's your favorite, honey?
0: Probably Cream from Wheels of Fire.
1: Yeah, me too. But I do love that Howlin' Wolf version.
0: We also brought out The Dead, a tune called To Lay Me Down.
1: And Lee Michaels kicked off the set, Do You Know What I Mean?
2: Yeah, man.
0: And now, for my long, deep closer, we return to the band we've been featuring this hour, Love.
1: Their style was sometimes called garage rock, or folk rock, or psychedelic rock. In recent years, they've toured under the name The Love Band, or Love Revisited, with guitar player Johnny Eccles as the only original member.
0: We'll hear You Set the Scene, written and sung by Arthur Lee. In this song, Lee says the only thing he can do is live each day with a smile while people around him ask why.
1: Turn this tune all the way up. Turn all your screens off. Close your eyes and just let it sink in. It's that good.
0: And we'll hear it right after these words from Helen Keller.
1: The highest result of education is tolerance.
0: Peace.

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3: And look at this one. This is us back when we first met. Remember? We were going to California, and I got you pictured here wearing your Jake's tie-dye tank top with the peace symbol and the peace train on it. And look at me. 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You were singing, "Babe, I'm Gonna Leave You." 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

0: guys ever take drugs and they kick in at the wrong time?
1: Yeah.
2: Yeah.
0: I had some acid on a day off in Pittsburgh. I was like, oh, I'll take this acid. I'll go to the Andy Warhol Museum. That'll be a fun day off. I took the acid. I took the bus down to the Andy Warhol Museum. Walked around that boring-ass museum for an hour. Acid didn't kick in. 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
1: Dave Cousins of Straub's on the line with us, and from No Madness, 1975, To Be Free is just an outstanding song. Would you tell us about how To Be Free came to be created, Dave?
2: All of my songs are essentially autobiographical or something I've experienced in my lifetime. And an invitation came, a wedding invitation, and it had a little gilt band down the outside of it, but you're invited to attend this wedding. And I just sat there, 10 o'clock in the morning, with that invitation in front of me, got a piece of paper and a pen and looked at that invitation. I just opened my mind up and out came the words of the song. The Guild's Edge invitation came, I said, what can this mean? Attend the coronation of the first guest of the Queen and sit upon the right hand of the Prince's Majesty.

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1: To Be Free is from their album No Madness.
0: Some very trippy lyrics from Dave Cousins.
1: Roger McGuinn and the Birds kicked the hour off. Change Is Now.
0: Chris Hillman co-wrote that with Roger, a song all about the seize the day philosophy.
1: Yeah, dig the now, because change is the only constant.
0: And we're featuring Page, Plant, Bonham, and Jones this hour, primarily from their debut album.
1: Led Zeppelin gave us Dazed and Confused at the top.
0: John Paul Jones did that cool, slow, descending bass line.
1: And Jimmy Page used a violin bow on his guitar.
0: Originally written and recorded by American folk singer Jake Holmes in 67.
1: And adapted by Page during his time with the Yardbirds.
0: The debut album was recorded in 68 at Olympic Studios in London, just after Zeppelin was formed.
1: Yeah, they didn't even have a recording contract yet, so Page and manager Peter Grant paid for the session.
0: And it took just 36 hours in the studio to record the whole thing.
1: Incredible.

0: that very moment in another part of town.
1: President of the United States has been raging at the pontiff ever since Leo brazenly pointed out war is bad.
2: It is a very well-settled matter of Christian theology. There's something called the just war doctrine.
1: Correcting the Pope on Catholic.

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1: Legends.
0: Innovators. 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
0: Happy Father's Day from Retro Rock's. Oh.

just war is a Catholic doctrine, and there are many criteria, including it must be in self-defense once all peace efforts have failed. Only then can the war be said to have just cause.

Grateful Dead festival, which is my speed. Old hippies. That's my speed. I like going to a music festival where I'm offered both acid and antacid. 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I had a margarita with lunch, and it's repeating a little bit.

0: remember, flower power backwards is Rewop Rewolf.
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2: And the Maniacs did a nice cover of Cat Stevens' Peace Train.
1: And we're saluting Zeppelin this hour. Babe, I'm going to leave you as a cover of a folk song written by Ann Breeden in the late 50s.
2: The Flower Power Hour salutes the winner of the 1959 Nobel Peace Prize, Philip Noel Baker.
1: In 1907, he took part in an international peace conference in The Hague.
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1: 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Noel Baker was convinced the armaments industry was responsible.
2: And so the struggle for disarmament became his passion for the rest of his life.
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6: 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But it comes back like 30 seconds later, you're like, oh, more weed, all right. And then it would come back like 3, 4, 5 times. By the end, I'm like, I don't know why we're still doing this. And eventually the guy on the other side of the circle would be like, no, I'm good. And I'm like, I didn't know we could do that.
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4: 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And that sound you hear is a million Americans saying, well, I've already had 50 good years of remembering what year it is. Meanwhile, thanks to cleaner conditions, the New York City government says you can eat fish caught in the Hudson River for the first time in 50 years.

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8: 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Lucky to have been Frampton's bassman on his most revered record, Frampton Comes Alive. 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
9: Dear Sarah, last night when I was staring at Europa and wishing I could fly like an eagle, I heard this coyote up the Rocky Mountain way having a nervous breakdown and howling for some miracles out of nowhere. Well, that's all. I just thought you'd like to know because you're my best friend. Sincerely, Sir Duke. P.S. If you'll get me into a rock and roll band, I'll give you money.

0: just in.
1: The mysterious ailment they are calling Legionnaires' disease now has killed 22 people, hospitalized 131 others, and may have hit people outside Pennsylvania. Sick people with similar symptoms have turned up in New Jersey, New York, Connecticut, and in one case, California. All had been in Philadelphia at the time of the American Legion State Convention.
2: Meanwhile, in a tea house in Saigon.
3: Mr. Rowland, a question for Governor Carter.
4: Yeah, Governor Carter, since after the last debate, you have been criticized for not answering the question directly. Now, keeping this in mind, why do you oppose the B-1 bomber?
5: Oh, Mr. Rowland, that's a very complicated issue, and I'd like to break that question down into two parts, if I might. The first part, of course, is the eternal question, why? That has plagued philosophers from Socrates to Thomas Aquinas to Bob Dylan. Now, I could not begin to answer that question in the allotted time here. Of course, the second part of the question is, do I oppose the B-1 bomber? Yes.
6: About 20 minutes later, I was at the party.
7: Hey, Blood, what's happening? Oh,
6: ain't nothing to
7: it. Oh, man, ain't nothing to it. White dude gave me some talking about I'm going to be tripping. I ain't going no place without my luggage.

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1: I can't breathe! I don't remember how to breathe! Something wrong!
2: I told you it was far out!
1: I'm gonna die! I don't even know who the f*** I am! I'm gonna die! I'm gonna die! I'm gonna die! I'm gonna die! I'm gonna die!

0: spreading peace and love around the world. It's the Flower Power Hour, hanging out with DJ, record promo man, and author of the book Tom Petty and Me, John Scott. Tom Petty was a fan of the Wildflower. Tell us about the time you two got pulled over while you were getting high.
1: There's a new non-commercial station in Los Angeles called KCSN, and when I pulled into the college parking lot, I looked behind me, and there's blue lights, white lights flashing at me, and I'm going, oh my God. We got a joint going in the car. Tom threw it out, and I said, Tom Petty. He said, you mean the Tom Petty? I went, yeah. So he goes around to Tom's side, Tom rolls his window down, he said, Tom Petty, I'm a fan of yours, can I have your autograph?

0: and specifically the year 1976.
1: The year when Richard Pryor had two great albums on the charts. He flipped out on acid on one of them.
0: Frampton Comes Alive came out in 76 with I'll Give You Money.
1: The Steve Miller Band released Fly Like an Eagle that year, and Sir Duke came out on Stevie Wonder's album Songs in the Key of Life.
0: 1976 was the year that Tom Petty and the Heartbreakers' debut album was released, and their record label almost dropped them.
1: Yeah, until record promo man John Scott found that LP. His friend DJ Charlie Kendall began playing Breakdown once an hour, and that's when things turned around for Tom Petty.
0: The Flower Power Hour is now in its fifth year of spreading peace and love out into the cosmos.
1: At this hour, we give a tip of the Flower Power hat to Pope Leo for publicly apologizing for the role that past popes have played in legitimizing and failing to condemn slavery.
2: Thank you.
3: Thank you.
4: Thank you.
1: But please don't stop there, Pope Leo. You know what I'm talking about. But take us back to 1976, baby.
0: Sure, some of the top movies that year were Taxi Driver, Rocky, Network, and All the President's Men.
5: There's been a break-in at Democratic headquarters. They were bugging the place.
6: Woodward, Bernstein, you're both on the story.
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0: Meanwhile, in another part of town,
1: piece by piece, they solve the greatest detective story in American history.
2: Why do you oppose the B-1 bomber?
3: Oh, Mr. Allen, that's a very complicated issue, and I'd like to break that question down into two parts if I might. The first part, of course, is the eternal question why that has plagued philosophers from Socrates to Thomas Aquinas to Bob Dylan.
4: There is no way the White House can control the investigation.
3: Of course, the second part of the question is, do I oppose the B-1 bomber? Yes.
5: The flower.

0: Montgomery, a question for President Ford.
1: Yes, Mr. President, this week you admitted making a mistake in the last debate when you asserted that Eastern Europeans don't consider themselves dominated by the Soviet Union.
2: Well, Ms. Minmark, last year I visited the capital of Poland, and let me just say from the outset that Milwaukee is a beautiful city.
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When you're with good friends having good times, don't just have a beer. 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

0: Retro Rock's Long Island weather update. Sunny today, a high near 80. Mostly clear tonight, overnight lows around 63. Right now, 72 and clear in Melville.
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3: I was in my hotel room there in Milwaukee. My light bulb failed me. Well, I got up on the desk, and of course I had to call in a few Secret Service men to come in and spin that desk around.

0: Congrats, my friend. 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
1: Flashing you back to 1976 this hour, Queen, Joni Mitchell, and Santana all had big albums that year.
0: Yeah, Queen had two, in fact, A Day at the Races and A Night at the Opera, which had that tune, You're My Best Friend, on it.
1: We also heard Europa, that incredible instrumental from Santana's album, Amigos.
0: And Joni Mitchell from Hejira with Coyote, her tune about Sam Shepard. 1976, man, a great year for albums.
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1: Thin Lizzy's Jailbreak came out that year, and Rush released both All the World's a Stage and 2112.
0: Also, Bad Co's Run with the Pack and Skynyrd, Gimme Back My Bullets.
1: Plus the Doobies, Taking It to the Streets, and Left Overture from Kansas.
2: And in the meantime,
3: you guys are about to write a story that says the former Attorney General, the highest-ranking law enforcement officer in this country, is a crook.
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0: prison for making unfairly bitter personal attacks on him. Now, how do you answer this charge, sir?
1: Well, Mr. Krauss, in the 1930s in Europe, a man criticized his political opponents for their bitter personal attacks on him. And that man was Adolf Hitler.

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1: A question for the president.
2: How about Chile, where in 1973 the State Department, under the direction of Dr. Kissinger, helped overthrow the Democratic Allende government and replaced it with a brutal military dictatorship, which you now support and which tortures thousands of political prisoners?
3: Well, now, Mr. Olin, the Chilis are an independent and autonomous people, and they don't consider being beaten with rubber truncheons to be a torture. Just the other day, I talked on the phone to the dictator of Chile, and he assured me that Chilis certainly do not believe that having electrodes placed between your genitals means you're under domination.

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1: You're flying your freak flag with the Flower Power Hour. We heard Kansas at the top, Miracles Out of Nowhere from Left Overture.
0: And Boston gave us Rock and Roll Band from their debut LP in 76.
1: That was also the year for Robin Trower, Long Misty Days.
0: Plus Jeff Beck, Wired, and Paul McCartney, Wings at the Speed of Sound.
1: Journey released Look Into the Future in 76, and Heart put out Dreamboat Annie. Steely Dan, The Royal Scam, and The Stones, Black and Blue.
0: And My Long Deep Closer is from the album Joe Walsh put out in 76, just before he joined the Eagles.
1: You can't argue with a sick mind. It's a live solo album.
0: Well, here is epic Rocky Mountain Way after a few words of wisdom from Albert Einstein.
1: Education is what remains after one has forgotten what one learned in school.
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great to have you with me. Are you a first-timer or an avid listener to the show? Well, hopefully you already know that each week you can count on me to bring you an interesting chat with one of the biggest-name music artists from the 60s, 70s or 80s. No exception today either, as we're about to hear from one of the founders of this band. I wonder if you can guess

0: If you thought to yourself, well, that's blood, sweat and tears, and wondered if maybe my next guest was guitarist, singer and founder Steve Katz, you get first prize, because that's exactly who we're about to chat with. Steve may not be quite a household name, but he's played on an incredible string of recordings during the 60s and 70s. He appeared at the Monterey Pop Festival with the legendary Blues Project, Woodstock with Blood, Sweat and Tears, and even produced rock's most celebrated speed addict, Lou Reed. Steve was born in Brooklyn in New York and proved to be a gifted musician in his early teens. Anyway, why am I telling you his story? Let's hand it straight over to Steve Katz to fill you in. Steve Katz, welcome to A Breath of Fresh Air. It's terrific to have your company. Your professional career started in the late 50s when you were on this local TV program. You sung Tammy and April Love. Tell us a bit about that.
1: Well, you know, what's funny is that we have a car that every time you open the door, it plays the chorus to Tammy. Does my lover feel what I feel? Do-do-do-do-do. So I keep singing the song every time we go to the grocery or something. I got fired, actually, from that job. We moved studios, and they said, well, you can't pick your songs this week. We want you to sing It's a Grand Night for Singing from State Fair. I couldn't learn it. You know, it was like all through school. You know, if I wasn't interested in something, I just didn't learn it. And this is live TV. So I went to the studio the night I was supposed to sing it, and they said, well, you didn't learn it. We're going to have to type it out. So they did that. And I started singing the song, It's a Grand Night for Singing, da da da da da da. I look down and it's single spaced and I can't see where I am. So what was supposed to be a 30-minute live program turned out to be a 35-minute live program because of me. And I got fired that night. I was 13 years old.
2: It's a grand

0: first and only time you've been sacked?
1: You mean since then? No. I guess a couple of times.
0: The first one has the most impact, though, doesn't it? How did you leave there?
1: Well, that's the thing. It's so traumatic. I became a rock and roll musician because of the trauma that was involved in that.
0: No, that's not what really turned you to rock and roll, was it?
1: No, it was.
0: Of course not.
1: I mean, rock and roll was when, I loved rock and roll, but my friend Danny Kalb came up to us teaching at a place called Fretted Instruments. And Danny came, this is 1965, and it was just after Dylan played at Newport Folk Festival, and he switched to electric guitars. And so all my friends that were, you know, I was a folkie, and all my friends that were folkies were trading in their guitars, you know, and getting electric guitars. So there I was teaching acoustic guitar, and Danny comes up and says, I need a rhythm guitar player for my band, because his rhythm guitar player went to Europe. And I said, well, you know, I never played an electric guitar. I wouldn't know what to do. I know it has dials, and I see like a chord coming out of it. But otherwise, what do I do? He says, well, come to the Night Owl tomorrow, which is one of the clubs in the village, and we'll plug you in, you know. So I had this, the Armin pickup, which you put on my acoustic, plugged it in, but he put it on 10 and plugged it into an amp, and the amp was on 10 also. So this huge sound came pouring out of the amplifiers. I felt like I was being attacked by a bunch of rhinoceroses. And it wasn't until my third acid trip that I really wound up loving that sound. Well, feedback. Anyway, I took the gig, and there I was. I was supposed to write a paper on Yeats and the Byzantium poems. But I had this opportunity, so I went on the road. We played a gig, and I just had such a great time playing music with other people that I grew my hair long. I got myself some bell bottoms, a Tom Jones shirt, got myself a hippie girlfriend, and I started smoking pot, and I was in heaven. So it was a choice between that or doing a paper on the Yeats and Byzantium poems. It was a no-brainer.
0: I know which one I'd pick.
1: Exactly, and that's why I'm here talking to you right now. Otherwise, I'd be doing your taxes.

0: Bob was a blues guitarist and vocalist. He became a solo performer and session musician, performing with people like Judy Collins, Phil Oakes, Pete Seeger and Bob Dylan, before forming the Blues Project in 1965 with Andy Kullberg, Roy Blumenfeld, Tommy Flanders and Steve Katz. When you went to audition for Danny in the first place, there's a terrific story about how you actually turned down that amp to zero in case you made a mistake.
1: Well, because of the feedback, it was so horrendous that I turned my guitar down to zero and I just kept playing. It was just blues stuff that I knew. And Danny came over to me and he said, "Wow, I really like the way you play," which was totally off the wall. Danny just passed away, by the way.
0: I'm sorry to hear it. But, I mean, he couldn't have heard you playing if there was no amplification, right?
1: He didn't. He just fantasized that I was playing. Really. This was Danny Kalb's thread. And anyway, that was the Blues Project. That was the beginning of the Blues Project.

0: were teaching guitar at that stage already when you got together with Danny Kalbin and the band, but before that you'd actually studied guitar under the tutelage of Reverend Gary Davis.
1: Yeah, mainly Dave Van Ronk was my teacher, and then I would go up every now and then. I would go up to Reverend Davis's house in the South Bronx, and I took a couple of lessons from Reverend Davis, but mainly I drove him around.
0: What do you mean you drove him around?
1: Well, I became his road manager. I mean, there was a few of us that were that road manager, Reverend Gary Davis. You know, remember, he's blind Gary Davis.
0: Uh-huh. You were just a teenager at the time, weren't you? You must have just had your driving license.
1: But yeah, I took him to gigs, and I was 18 years old or something. He and his wife Annie lived in a little hovel and take guitar lessons or pick him up. And then they moved because Peter, Paul, and Mary did one of his songs, Samson and Delilah, If I Had My Way. And so he got royalties finally and moved to a nice house in Queens, you know, one of the boroughs in New York City. And there was one night, you want to hear the story?
0: Yeah, sure we do.
1: Okay. Annie called me and said, can you pick up, the Reverend Davis wants to go down to the Village Gate and on Bleecker Street, and he wants to see Sonny and Brownie, Sonny Terry and Brownie McGee, because he and Sonny, you know, came from North Carolina. They were old friends. And I said, sure, I'll come pick him up, you know. So I picked him up. We go down to the Village Gate, and it was Sonny Terry and Brownie McGee opening the show for Roland Kirk. And so we watched Sonny and Brownie do their set. And then I went backstage. I took Reverend Davis backstage, you know, held him by the arm, took him backstage. And Sonny Terry is blind. Reverend Davis is blind. And Roland Kirk was blind. So we go backstage, and Reverend Davis bumps into Roland Kirk, and they start hugging each other and crying. It's been years. They never knew each other, right? I'm pulling Reverend Davis and saying, Sonny's over in the corner over there. Please, Reverend Davis, please. He was a very funny guy.

0: So you were already right into music, and then the introduction into Danny Kalb's band took you then into a different direction?
1: Right. Before I joined the Blues Project, I was a blues person, a blues lunatic, actually. And one of the great things about my past that I have great memories of was meeting Mississippi John Hurt and, of course, Reverend Davis and Son House and Skip James when they were rediscovered.
0: Tell us about meeting Mississippi John Hurt.
1: Well, not only meeting, but we spent 2 weeks staying in the same apartment in L.A. when Stefan Grossman and myself, he was in the jug band, we'll go back to that. Stefan and I went to California for the summer of 64. And the week before, Mississippi John Hurt was staying there, and they would put us up in an apartment. So we were all staying in the same apartment. So I got to hang out with John Hurt for, a week and a half or so. And he was like my second father. He's just like the most wonderful person, gentle. He was just a fabulous person.
0: That must have been amazing for you, because if you were a bluesman from way back, he would have been one of your heroes, one of your mentors.
1: I mean, he would talk to me, and then all of a sudden, I wouldn't be there because I would be like, just a liquid thing on the ground, because I was so in awe of him.
0: Uh-huh.
1: So John would say, Steve, can you stand up? And Jeff and I were there. We played the Ash Grove, and we asked this kid who we knew, we played with him, and he's a great guitar player. So we said, hey, why don't you play with us? We'll start a band. So for 2 weeks, we were the Gramercy Park Sheiks, and that kid was Ry Cooder.
0: What a time to grow up in music. It was just exploding all around you, right?
1: Yeah.

0: I was so lucky and am so lucky to have experienced so much of that stuff. You know, what Dave Van Ronk used to call the folk scare.
1: Why did he call it the folk scare?
0: Because everybody was scared that they were going to start making money. All the folk music people were like communists or socialists. And all of a sudden, they had hit records, you know, like the Rooftop Singers, you know, and the Kingston Trio. And the scary part was that, oh, my God, this is going to be like top 10 records time, you know. And so that was scary.
1: Really? Seriously scary? They didn't know what to do if they hit it big?
0: Well, not seriously scary, because we all had a sense of humor about it. Thank God for the sense of humor.
1: But they certainly hadn't got into it to make money. They got into it for altruistic reasons, simply to make good music.
0: That's the point, is that, you know, you get into it because you're, you know, I mean, like Van Ronk was like a communist. He was a wobbly. International Workers of the World, whatever. And if he ever had a hit record, you know, he wouldn't know what to do. He would be like, it's like Phil Oakes. Phil was a friend. And friend Phil, when he died, he committed suicide. And my theory is that Phil was so involved in the anti-war movement, you know, the whole Vietnam anti-war movement, that once the war ended, Phil had nothing to live for anymore. And he was bipolar anyway, so very sad story.
1: There were so many young musicians and college dropouts around Greenwich Village at this time who were as obsessed with American roots music as Steve. People like Maria Muldaur and John Sebastian were at the helm.
0: Well, Maria and John were first in the Even Dozen Jug Band. We had a party with the Queskin Jug Band, and Maria met Jeff Muldaur, and she threw up all over him at the party that we had. And Jeff asked her to marry him, which I thought was like, that's when I realized, wow, people are really strange. They do strange things. The kids in my generation, which was the generation right after Dylan and Phil, and half of us were blues people, and half of us were like bluegrass, old-timey people. We were kids, and we wanted to play music together. So jug band music was the common denominator.
1: Right. Jug band music became huge at the time. But you played the washboard?
0: I was the washboard player, because there were so many guitar players in the band. I said, hey, if I'm going to be in this band, I better learn how to play something else. So I played washboard. I wasn't that bad.
1: Oof, that's definitely enough of that. I really don't like jug band music. Thank goodness Steve Katz moved on from it quite quickly. Hang in there to see where he goes next.
2: Hi, I'm Gary Jackson, and I can invite you on an all-expenses-paid trip to the dark side of the moon, particularly if you like classic progressive rock, because it's 2 hours of that stuff. 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

0: It's been said those who can, do, and those who can't, teach. But now some education experts say many college educators can't do much of either.
1: Remember the days of the old schoolyard? We used to laugh a lot. Oh, don't you remember the days of the old schoolyard?
0: And what's more, there's a growing concern that poor teaching is behind a scholastic decline in American universities.
2: As you know, your regular teacher, Sister Rosetta Stone, is on a small vacation. However, she does send her love and these finger paintings and dust cloths she's making.
3: Oh, teacher, I need you.
0: One of the most vocal critics of current university educational policies is Dr. Morris Klein, author and educator. According to Dr. Klein, today's universities put too much money and emphasis on having professors do research. The hope is their research will prove fruitful, bringing prestige and therefore more students and endowments to the university.
4: Let's drink a toast as each of us recalls ivy-covered professors in ivy-covered halls.
0: The big problem arises when these researchers are actually called upon to teach.
5: Research knowledge is of no value to undergraduate teaching. And even to a lot of graduate teaching, many of the professors who are very capable research people can't even open their mouths. I happen to know Einstein during my years. Einstein was a wonderful man, and certainly, I guess, about the greatest of our age. But if he had to speak to undergraduates or even to graduate students, I think that they would have walked out of the room.
6: The world of science is my game.
0: Some educators say good teachers who aren't involved in research can only get jobs at mediocre schools, where their talents may not be fully realized. Also, a top Columbia University professor has just proposed a vast overhaul in the way college teachers are taught. The proposal includes having college teachers go through a rotating internship, like doctors. At the same time, lengthy dissertations for PhDs would possibly be eliminated.
7: Some of the more radical professors, long hair, they're so anti-establishment. Hey, far out, there's not going to be any tests in my class, not going to be any assignments, no reading, no books, just come to class nude.
0: Educators are thinking of whatever ways they can to keep higher education from sinking to an all-time low.
8: When it's time to function as a feeling human being, with your bachelor of arts, help you get by.
0: Ben Manila on the News Blimp.
9: How long has it been since you listened to Rick Nelson?

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1: How long has it been since you listened to Rick Nelson?
0: I went to a garden party.
1: Rick Nelson, Garden Party. The long-awaited album inspired by the million-selling single of the same name. Rick Nelson, Garden Party. Now,

0: Retro Rock's Long Island weather update. Sunny today, a high near 80. Mostly clear tonight, overnight lows around 63. Right now, 76 and clear in Farmingdale.
1: All right, let's go.
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3: It's a beautiful day.
4: Thanks for being here. The Blues Project and Blood, Sweat and Tears' Steve Katz has three Grammys, quadruple platinum albums and three gold singles. He's sold close to 29 million records and is still making albums today. Did you actually have to take lessons to learn how to play a washboard?
5: No. When I was a kid, I used to play bongos. And, you know, and so when I play washboard, I put it on my lap instead of on my chest. And so I put thimbles on or finger picks. And it's like playing bongos, except your hands move horizontally also. So,
4: do you lament the loss of washboards today?
5: Oh, God, yeah. Are you kidding? Sure.
4: No, you don't.
5: I wish I mean, except, for the odd Cajun band, you know, but I, the sound of a washboard, I just recorded it in the new Blues Project album that we just did. And there's one song I said to the guys, I'm going to put a washboard on there. And of course, they laughed their sides off, but it sort of works on it.

0: album is new. And, you know, I thought it was going to be, oh, God, I got to do this. But, you know, and because it was just Roy, the original drummer, and myself. And we have three fantastic musicians playing on it. And we did an album. And I figured, oh, God. But you know what? It came out great. I think it's maybe the best album I've ever done. And that includes all the BS&T stuff.
1: That's a very big call.
0: Thank you.
1: The Blues Project in its day recorded three albums. And in its first incarnation, you did a song called Steve's Song, which was the first original song that you'd ever recorded. Tell us a little bit about Steve's Song.
0: You want to hear that story, huh?
1: Yeah, I want to hear all your stories.
0: Well, the record company that we were with was really awful. It was Earth Forecast, which is part of MGM. And these were the early days of the music business, or semi-early days. And we recorded our album. They had the artwork and everything, and we went on the road. We had a tour. In those days, there are no cell phones or anything, right? And we had a manager who was like a moron. And he was fielding all of our calls and stuff like that. So they called him and they said, Jeff, we have the tapes. This is the Projections album. We have the tapes. We have the artwork, but we're missing the name of the second song on the first side. So Jeff goes, second song, first side, second. Oh, that's Steve's Song. Thanks, Jeff. Hangs up the phone. We get off the road, and I look at the mock-up of the album cover, and I said, what the hell is Steve's Song? Because it was called, originally it's called September 5th. That was the title. So they changed the title on me. Now, the problem is, so when I go out and I do solo shows, I play with the Blues Project, but I always tell the story to people in the audience because I want them to know that I would never name a song after myself. That's the story of Steve's Song. So I have to live with this, you know. I tell people, hey, you have pets, they die, you get another pet. This is still getting airplay, for Christ's sake, and they're calling it Steve's Song.
1: Are you still embarrassed about that?
0: Yeah, it's very embarrassing.

0: writing about in that song anyway? Obviously not about yourself.
1: No, that was the first song that I had ever written. And that's when, you know, all of us that were doing the folk rock thing were playing with tunings and stuff like that. And I wrote that in G tuning. You know, those are the days with, like, Joni was doing different tunings that were just amazing. And what she did with them was amazing. So we were all experimenting. And that was my first experiment. The song itself was about a girl that left me. Most of my songs were about girls that left me. Because after the first one, I started making royalties. And I'm saying, wait a second, I think I'm onto something here. So a girl would walk out on me, and I would, like, smoke a joint and have a shot of Jack Daniels and write a song. And this happened for years.
0: How many girls left you?
1: Hundreds. No. No, not that many. I guess the word is not exaggerating. The word is embellishing here now.
0: But you must have had a hand in encouraging them to go. I'm sure they didn't want to go willingly. You needed new material.
1: I practically threw them out because I got a song here. You know, can you leave for a while?
2: Steve says if we want to know more, we'll have to read his book. It's called Blood, Sweat and My Rock and Roll Years. And in it, he tells about having affairs with famous female folk singers, making love to Jim Morrison's girlfriend when Jim was drunk and abusive, partying with Elizabeth Taylor and Groucho Marx, dining with Rudolf Nureyev, and being told to get a haircut by both Mickey Spillane and Danny Thomas. It's the unlikely story of a nerdy rock star, the nice Jewish boy who got to sit at the cool kids' table and score the hot chicks. Okay, so let's get back to the timeline. After the Monterey Pop Festival at the Blues Project, Steve started to turn away.
1: Well, I was moving in a different direction anyway, and Danny was very strict about where he wanted the Blues Project to go. Al had left just before Monterey. And I was starting to work with Bobby Columbia and writing different songs and stuff like that. So I was sort of like on my way out at that point anyway. Played Woodstock also, but Monterey was just incredible. Woodstock was horrible.
0: Hang on a minute. Why? Because of the rain?
1: The rain, yeah. When you're standing in front of a microphone, if you touch it, you could die. You know, it's like you don't want to sing like an unrequited love song when you're about to die, you know. Anyway, Monterey was great because I got to shake hands with Otis Redding and I had dinner with Jimi Hendrix backstage.
0: I am so jealous.
1: It was just a hot dog stand, but still, I shared a bag of potato chips with Jimi Hendrix.
0: And maybe some ketchup as well?
1: No ketchup, just a bag of potato chips.
0: Crinkle cut or flat?
1: Traditional, yeah.
0: So Monterey Pop Festival finishes. You're on the way out from the Blues Project. What happens next to you, Steve Katz?
1: Well, I got a call a couple of months later after Monterey. I got a call from Cooper, from Al, and he said he wanted to go to England and start his career over again, I guess like Hendrix did. And he said, I want to do a benefit at the Cafe Agogo on Bleecker Street, and would you and your friend Bobby back me up? And I said, sure, that would be fun. We did the benefit and nobody showed up, but Al made enough money to get a taxi to the airport and back. So I said, well, you might as well stay here and start a band. And that's the next step. You know, we started a band.
0: And the band you started was?
1: Blood, Sweat and Tears.

0: So you formed Blood, Sweat and Tears with Al. And Blood, Sweat and Tears was a very different sound, wasn't it?
1: It was very different from the Blues Project. Because we added the horn section, which is something that Danny didn't want in the Blues Project. If he was a little bit more malleable, acceptable to him, we probably would have done it, but it wasn't. And so Al had to leave, and he wanted to start a band with horns, and I agreed with him. We were both listening to the Buckingham's Time in Charges album, which had the horns from the Chicago Symphony on it, not doing stock R&B parts, but almost symphonic kind of parts. And it was produced by Jimmy Garcia, who produced our second album. So we wanted to do something like that.
0: Why did you want to add them so badly?
1: Well, I can only refer you to our first rehearsal when we were doing like Morning Glory, the Tim Buckley song that I did. And when the horns came in, I almost had an orgasm. It was like, wow, you know, you're surrounded by this sound that's so big and it just lifts you up. And it's an incredible feeling, just an incredible feeling to not only just to play with musicians that you're fond of, that you really have a good time working with and listening to, but when you hear a horn section come in behind you, it's like, whoa, I almost couldn't stop singing. It's a beautiful feeling, and I think that went through that whole first album period. We only took 2 weeks to do that first album.

0: mentioned Tim Buckley, if I can just digress for a second. He was a good friend of yours, wasn't he?
1: Yes.
0: What an incredible musician he was.
1: He was great, yeah. So the saddest thing that he died as young as he did.
0: Yeah.
1: Timmy was a great person. He improvised, and that's what he loved to do.
0: Which is your favorite Tim Buckley song?
1: Probably Morning Glory, the one that I sang.
0: Moving on again, Steve Katz, Al ended up leaving Blood, Sweat & Tears. And before we get to his leaving, why did you call it Blood, Sweat & Tears to start with?
1: Look, I was in bed with a girl, and I forgot to take the phone off the hook. And the phone rang, and I picked it up. Stupidly, you know, and Al said, how about Blood, Sweat, and Tears? We're looking for names. I said, fine, and I hung up the phone. So, of course, you know, he called Columbia Records, and it was a done deal.
0: And did that girl leave you too?
1: Oh, yeah, they all left me, except for my wife. And we've been together now for 36 fabulous years.
0: Well, what's the secret to marital success?
1: Listening to everything that she says and doing it, I think, is probably one.

0: 1968, Al Cooper left Blood, Sweat and Tears less than a year after forming the band to concentrate on producing. He'd already arranged some of the songs for the group's second album, and the future was primed for singer David Clayton Thomas to take over.
1: We held auditions, and it was actually between David and an old friend of mine by the name of Dick Wagner. And Dick Wagner was a great guy who was a good singer. David was a great singer, but sort of like had, well, I won't go into it. But anyway, but we wanted the great singer. We wanted hit records. And Dick and I wound up working later on in with Lou Reed and Rock and Roll Animal.
0: I know. But if we could just sit with Blood, Sweat and Tears for a bit. So you've added the horn section. You've got David Clayton Thomas in as lead singer. And the album sells 6 million copies and brings in 3 number one singles, which was totally unheard of for the year 1969.
1: It sold more albums than Sound of Music was the one that sold more albums. And then we broke that record. But it was 6 million just in the United States. 20-something million around the world.
0: Well, how are you feeling with that success?
1: Well, when I started playing rock and roll and I decided not to be a doctor or a lawyer that my parents wanted me to be. Actually, they wanted me to be both. They stopped talking to me. And until You Made Me So Very Happy became a hit song. And then I got a call from my mother and she said, Stephen, we knew it all along. So that was what it felt like.
0: Are you serious about that? They stopped talking to you because you didn't follow the path that they wanted you to?
1: Well, I'm embellishing a little bit.
0: But they were pretty pissed.
1: Yeah, they were pretty pissed. They still offered to bring me pot roast and do my linens.

0: Jackson, Blood, Sweat and Tears were on a roll. Stay tuned, because there's always a twist of fate when things seem to be going so well.
1: Alexa, play Retro Rocks.
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History. On this day in 1967, the longest day of the year becomes something more in San Francisco. A free concert.

0: violence in 1969 was totally unheard of. Blood, Sweat and Tears was riding the crest of a wave, and Steve Katz was having the time of his life.
1: It was pretty amazing. I was lucky in that I was part of an 8 or 9-piece band, so I didn't have a star thing going. And, I had my house in the country and stuff like that. So it was sort of anonymous, which I liked.
0: So you're telling me it didn't change your life very much, having those hit singles?
1: It changed my life in that I lost a lot of friends.
0: What?
1: The Blues Project, the first Blood, Sweat, and Tears album, I had like a bunch of hippie friends or underground, what you call counterculture. You know, it's very political at the time. And I lost most of those friends because they figured we sold out. Sold out. We went into the studio and made some records and they were hits. So I became a little bit bitter over that.
0: I bet you did. Well, what an extraordinary thing to happen because you'd gone mainstream.
1: Well, there's going to be a movie coming out called What the Hell Happened to Blood, Sweat, and Tears? And watch for it because it was the same director. And he did the Harry Nilsson biography and also the Chasing Train, the John Coltrane biography. And he interviewed all of us. And it's about our Eastern European tour. The Justice Department came to us and they said, we're going to take away David Clayton Thomas's green card. Because he had a small felony conviction when he was a teenager or something in Toronto. So they said, but, maybe we won't if you guys do us a favor. And the favor was to do a State Department tour of Eastern Europe. So it was extortion, basically, because this is the Nixon administration, which I hated, but they wanted us to represent American youth. If anything, we did not represent American youth. Unless all American youth were smoking pot and hashish all the time, but we had to do this. It was extortion and we couldn't talk about it. I talked about it in my book. I think it was the first time like 5 years ago that we talked about it because it was a big secret. John Scheinfeld took this story up and decided to make a movie about us and how the government blackmailed us basically. So he went to the FBI, he went to the State Department, he went to the Nixon White House, what was left, of the archives. He put together a film. It's like a thriller.
0: So, when you were doing that tour, you must have been a huge hit.
1: Yeah, absolutely. It was like the best audiences. Like these kids were starved. We did 2 concerts in Bucharest. After the first concert, the government said, you have to dress more conservatively. Now, we were the worst dressers in the world, so we didn't have any extra clothing or anything. And we have to play more jazz and less rock and roll. So we just did the opposite and we got kicked out of the country. We were supposed to do a benefit for Transylvania flood victims. But they kicked us out. And they tried to take our film and stuff like that. The experience was working for the State Department, horrible. But the experience of going there and playing for those people, fabulous.

0: Blood, Sweat and Tears for 6 years. You won 3 Grammys. You were voted best band by the Playboy Jazz and Pop Poll, and you won 3 major Downbeat awards, but you decided to leave the band at the height of their success. Why'd you leave?
1: Because it was getting too much jazz oriented, and I'm not a jazz player. I can hardly read. And we were having rehearsals where Herbie Hancock would come up and we're doing songs by Bill Evans, and Bill would be in the studio, and it's like, what am I doing here? I just wanted to get back to rock and roll, and I had the opportunity when Lou Reed asked me to, when Lou and I got friendly. Lou had just come off a very depressing album called Berlin, and it was very depressing, but it was very beautiful. I suggested to Lou that in the cellophane that RCA wrapped it in, they should have put like single-edged razor blades because it was so depressing. So Lou said, well, what should I do after this? I said, well, I think you ought to like put together a great band and do some of the Underground stuff. So that's what we did.

0: And that was my ticket out of Blood, Sweat, and Tears and back into rock and roll. When I do my solo show, halfway through it, I say, I know, I'm doing all these folk songs, and all you people want me to do, you want me to do Spinning Wheel, right? But I hate the song, so I'm going to play you my guitar part, Spinning Wheel, which I do. I play my guitar part, which is just like four beats. And it's very funny. You know, people would come up to me and they'd say, you guys smoked a lot of pot then, didn't you? And I said, yeah, if you had to play that for 6 years, you'd be smoking a lot of pot also, which is basically what it boiled down to. You know, I just didn't want to play Spinning Wheel anymore.
1: Did you really dislike the song?
0: Yes.
1: Why?
0: I thought it was a stupid song. Bet you a painted pony and like the spinning wheel. Give me a break. What?

0: one had nothing to do with women leaving you at all, right?
1: No. I mean, I would rather work, you know, I mean, Lou asked me to work with him, and God knows his songs were incredible. So we worked together for 3 years, three albums.
0: What was he like to work with?
1: Impossible. But, you know, we got along. I mean, I've seen Lou just torture people, but I never had that with him. He always had respect for most of the musicians that he worked with. And, of course, when he was doing a lot of speed, a lot of drugs, I would have to take my phone and put it off the hook because he would call me all the time. And it was really sort of like very not fun to talk to him on the phone. You know, you're talking to a meth person. But he was very intelligent, incredibly funny. And there were things about Lou that I really loved, actually. And then there were things that I really didn't like most people would say. You know? I mean, he

0: Sally Can't Dance, the studio album that we did. He didn't want any part of it, you know. I would ask him to do vocals. He'd be in the bathroom shooting up, you know. And then he would come out at 4 o'clock in the morning when we were all, like, so tired at Electric Lady. And he would say, okay, I'll do my vocals now. It's like, what are you kidding? We're going to sleep. He said, well, just put the tape on. I'll just run it through the 12 songs and I'll keep singing. And he was just very hard to deal with.
1: And yet you persisted. I can imagine you'd be pulling your hair out trying to deal with somebody like that. But you must have really believed in his creative side to persevere with him.
0: Well, if you look at my head, you can see that it was successful, but I did finally pull my hair out. This is the Lou Reed look. I was doing other things also, you know, and it was fun, you know, to get involved, hang out with Andy Warhol and stuff like that through Lou. So there were some fun times.
1: I bet there were. And, of course, you talk about that in your book too, don't you?
0: Yes.
1: So when you finally finished up with Lou Reed, where do you go next?
0: I did independent production, produced some people like Elliot Murphy, and then it was time for divorce for my first wife. I needed to work. I needed a job. And so I became vice president of Mercury Records for a few years. Oh, I left out a whole band. I was in a band called American Flyer. After Lou, I was with American Flyer. And that was fun. I mean, we only did two albums. We never went on the road. But George Martin produced the first album, so I got to work with George for a month or so.
1: George Martin of Beatles fame, right?
0: Sir George.

0: fabulous. George was everything that you think about George, handsome and nice and talented. That's the way George Martin was.
1: Wow, so working with him must have been a whole lot different to working with Lou.
0: Oh, God, yeah. I would run around the studio in Malibu like a little puppy running after George. You know, how'd you do this with the Beatles? How'd you do that with the Beatles? And George would say, Kathy, get off my back, will you?
1: Did you learn a lot from him?
0: I learned a lot, yeah.
1: And after that, that's when you went to Mercury Records. You went off to Ireland for a time.
0: Yeah, I wound up producing, I signed a deal with Dick James Music, and I brought in Horse Lips and Johnny Guitar Watson. And I went over to Ireland to meet with the guys in Horse Lips. And we had a great time together. So they asked my boss that if I could produce them. And I wound up doing three albums with Horse Lips, which were some of my best memories working with those guys.
1: It was around that time then that you also passed up on U2.
0: Yeah.
1: But you're sorry for that one?
0: Their mentors were Horse Lips, and they were kids. They were teenagers. And we would be recording it, and they would come by. Their manager was Paul McGinnis, and Paul would give me tapes of them all the time, and they were pretty awful, you know. But they would come out and hang out in the studio just to see us recording. And then Paul said, well, can you come to McGonagall's? They're doing a gig, and I'm going to have Muff Winwood, Steve Winwood's brother, come from Warner's in England. And I want you guys to be A&R men and decide whether you want to sign these guys. And I went to see them and I said, Paul, I'm sorry. I have to pass. So, I passed on U2.
1: Is that something you still regret?
0: No. I don't regret anything in my career.
1: In your career or in your whole life?
0: In my whole life.
1: No regrets?
0: No regrets. That's what life is about. You know, it happens and it happens. Things do happen for a reason, you know. And I'm still alive. I feel great. I'm married to a wonderful woman. I'm a happy guy.
1: So you're back out there today, aren't you? You've just recently released your first solo album called Juggle. I know that you're also a professional photographer and you've got a book out.
0: I know. It's. I'm having fun.
1: Steve Katz, I'll let you go. You've been so generous with your time and I'm so grateful. You've pointed us all to the new album and to the movie that's going to come out. You've just been a delight.
0: Oh, thank you, Sandy, and you too. And let's talk again. And it's been fun.

0: amazing Steve Katz, who founded Blood, Sweat and Tears and has gone on since to do so many projects. Just as a reminder, Steve's book is called Blood, Sweat and My Rock and Roll Years, and his first solo album is called The Juggle. I'll have links to both of these on the website, abreathoffreshair.com.au, and while you're checking them, if you feel like requesting a future guest, please do. Thanks for your company today. I've really enjoyed being here with you, and I hope you've enjoyed learning all about Steve Katz. Take care of yourself, won't you, until we meet again. I'll see you next week, same time. Bye now. 'Cause it's a beautiful
1: day. 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
2: Hello, hello, and welcome again to The Beatles' Every Little Thing. I'm Ken Michaels, and this is the show in which we take a dip into the enormous catalog of the Beatles, combining all their works as a group and from their very successful solo careers. There's well over 100 albums to pick from, and you never know on each show what you're about to hear. There's always a mixture of familiar favorites with some lesser-known songs from John, Paul, George, and Ringo. So, what's on tap for today's show? Well, we'll get to hear a cover version of one of Paul McCartney's solo B-sides. And speaking of Paul, a Beatles author discusses a few of her favorite songs from the 2016 compilation Pure McCartney. Plus, we'll do a special thematic set of songs that were singles in the U.S. but not in the U.K. from the Beatles group and solo catalog. Ready to get started? Let's kick things in high gear with this fine rocker from John Lennon.

0: on the Beatles, Every Little Thing, a cover version of Paul McCartney's song, Oh Woman, Oh Why, coming from Ray Paul. Ray is a pioneer in the field of power pop, formerly from Boston and Los Angeles. In 2016, he released an album called Whimsicality, which boasted such musicians as Clem Burke from Blondie, Terry Draper from Klaatu, Kurt Ryle from the Gripweeds, and Emmett Rhodes, a name many Beatle fans are familiar with because he released a self-titled album in 1970 that received a lot of attention because the music sounded like Paul McCartney songs. In fact, just like Paul did on his first solo album, Emmett played all the instruments. The songs, compositionally, were like Paul's, as were the arrangements. And vocally, at times, he sounded like Paul. Oh Woman, Oh Why was originally a B-side for Paul McCartney, the flip side of his first solo single, For Another Day, both songs coming from the sessions for Paul's album, Ram. That version from Ray Paul has Emmett Rhodes on backing vocals, and Ray and Emmett share the production credits. Very cool of Ray to record a song not commonly covered of Paul's, and you might want to check out Ray's album, Whimsicality, for other covers of songs from Manfred Mann and the Grassroots. We also heard the Beatles with Think for Yourself, the George Harrison song from the group's Rubber Soul album. Ringo Starr did a song written for him from Elton John and Bernie Taupin called Snookaroo off Ringo's Goodnight Vienna album. And that is, in fact, Elton doing the count-in at the beginning of the song and playing the piano. And John Lennon started the show with the song for the city he fell in love with and made his home, New York City, off the Sometime in New York City album recorded with the band Elephant's Memory. Stick around, because next up, Beatles author Kid O'Toole weighs in on some lesser-known Paul McCartney solo songs released on the 2016 McCartney compilation Pure McCartney, when the Beatles, Every Little Thing, return.
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0: Hello, hello. Ken Michaels here with our Beatles trivia for today. And this time, it'll be in the form of two true or false statements. For each of the following two statements, you have to tell me whether they are true or false. Are you ready? Here goes. First one. Paul McCartney never appeared on any solo John Lennon album. Is that true or false? Paul McCartney never appeared on any solo John Lennon album. True or false? Second one. 8 Days a Week is the eighth song on the Beatles For Sale album. Is that true or false? 8 Days a Week is the eighth song on the Beatles For Sale album. True or false? Think you got them both right? I'll have the answers in just a bit.
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6: Retro Rocks Long Island weather update. Sunny today, a high near 80. Mostly clear tonight, overnight lows around 63. Right now, 77 and clear in Old Bethpage.
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0: Welcome back to the Beatles, Every Little Thing. I'm Ken Michaels, and on the show right now, we welcome back our special guest, Kid O'Toole. Kit's a contributing writer for Something Else Reviews, Blinded by Sound, and Beatle Fan Magazine. And she's been a longtime writer for articles on pop, R&B, and jazz. Kidd is also the author of the book Songs We Were Singing, guided tours through the Beatles' lesser-known tracks, released in 2015. The book really shines at reassessing songs from the Beatles' group catalog that haven't received the attention and airplay that the more popular songs, especially the hits, have. There's even chapters devoted to some of John Lennon's lesser-known solo songs, a look at a few of the lesser-known solo Beatle albums, and even a list of Beatle songs that feature Ringo's best drumming. The book helps to give you a deeper appreciation for much of the Beatles' group and solo work, and explains why these songs and albums deserve more notice. In June of 2016, Paul McCartney released a compilation of his hits and album cuts throughout his solo career called Pure McCartney. Since re-examining the works of the Beatles and their solo music is Kidd's forte, I thought I'd get her to cherry-pick a few of her favorite lesser-known songs from the Pure McCartney compilation. Kidd O'Toole on Every Little Thing. What songs on Pure McCartney would you say deserve more attention?
7: Well, one thing that I was so happy to see, and I know a lot of people have been discussing the selection of songs. You know, everybody is saying things have been left off and why didn't this get more attention? But one thing I'm so happy about is that Flaming Pie is represented so well on this collection. Flaming Pie, I think, is one of the finest albums that Paul ever did. It was at a time when, you know, was right after Anthology. He was clearly in a reflective mood. Also, I know it's hard to listen to today because it also has the shadow of when Linda was so ill when it was being recorded and then passed away not long after it was released. So I know some people don't like to listen to it for that reason, but it is so, it's just so rich and full of incredible themes. The title track is a great example, and I talk about it a bit in my book, and particularly I thought it benefited even more live. When they would do it live, like I think it was Good Evening New York City, there was a terrific version of it, I thought. You know, a little punchier drums, punchier guitar. But the lyrics in it are just so fun. You know, Paul, and he did this in the Beatles, of course, as well, but certainly solo, that he loves playing with words. And if you like his wordplay, Flaming Pie is for you. And obviously love the reference to the story of how, you know, John Lennon used to talk about how they came up with the name Beatles. And it's just, you know, it just shows Paul in a reflective mood and enjoying, you know, celebrating his years as a Beatle.
0: It also shows his sense of humor in the lyrics.
7: Exactly. You know, exactly.
0: I took my brains out and stretched them on a rack. Now I'm not so sure I'm ever going to get them back.
7: Yeah. You know? I mean, you could just go on and on. I mean, the lines in it are just classic, you know. And so I just like that it shows his, as you said, his humor, his love of wordplay, and also, as I said, really celebrating his time as a Beatle. There's just a real joy to this track.
0: And also with the pounding piano in there, it's kind of reminiscent of Why Don't We Do It in the Road?
7: Exactly. I mean, to me, it also, you know, calls back to, you know, Fats Domino and Lady Madonna and so forth. So there's yet another, you know, reference to past his Beatles past. And not only that, but his musical roots, you know. So it's just such a strong track. And I'm glad that he chose it for Pure McCartney.

0: I'm kind of surprised, Kit, that with the song we were singing on the compilation, that being the name of your book, you haven't mentioned that one yet.
1: Well, I wanted to, you know, save the best for last. clearly, I like this song a lot, and I named my book after the song. Again, Flaming Pie is a snapshot of a time in Paul McCartney's life and career in many ways, and one of them is that, as I said, it's right off anthology. He's clearly in a reflective mood, and Songs We Were Singing is just the epitome of that. And it's just a celebration of his friendship and artistic collaboration with John. And I just love that the lyrics talk about, you know, it always came back to the songs we were singing at any particular time, you know, no matter what was going on in their lives and the drama that went on in their personal lives and their professional lives. It's still, you know, that's what it came to, that bond they had, that artistic bond. And it's just so wonderful, you know, particularly when you contrast this with in the 70s when they were at various points. They weren't always, of course, but particularly in the early 70s were squabbling. And, you know, and you heard John's How Do You Sleep? Mm-hmm. I mean, it's, you know, this is the complete opposite of that. This is a man looking back and saying, yes, there were hard times, but, you know, it always came back to the songs we were singing, and that's what he wants to remember. And I think that's a beautiful sentiment, and again, is just a perfect snapshot of where Paul was in 1997.
0: It almost kind of reminds me of when Ringo has spoken about the Beatles would have their arguments, but when they went to the studio and they closed their eyes and they concentrated on the music, nothing else mattered.
1: Exactly. And it's just wonderful. I mean, and of course, Ringo did, I think it was Walk With You, I think it was called. And, you know, there have been some great reflective songs that Paul and Ringo have done in recent years that I think are such a nice contrast. And as you said, they're honest, though. They're saying, yeah, we had our drama. Yes, there were troubled times, but it all came back to the music. And Songs We Were Singing, it just summarizes that so well. And it turned out to be a great title for my book, too, because that's what I thought about it. That's what it comes back to with all, you know, the Beatles story. It all comes down to the music.

0: The Beatles, Every Little Thing, a pair of songs from Paul McCartney that were both originally released on Paul's album Flaming Pie in 1997. And they were both also included on Paul's compilation of his solo work from 2016 called Pure McCartney. We heard The Song We Were Singing, in which Paul reflected on his early relationship with John Lennon, with Paul saying that whatever was going on in their lives together, everything still came back to their music. And we also heard the title track to Flaming Pie, the title of which dates back to something John used to say when confronted with the constant question of how the Beatles came up with their name. John would say he saw a vision, a man on a flaming pie, and he said, "You are Beatles with an A." Of course, this was pure fabrication. But no matter how many times the Beatles answered that question, the interviewers continued to ask it. Jeff Lynne played electric guitar on the song and co-produced it with Paul. We heard those two songs mixed with our conversation with Beatles author and music journalist Kid O'Toole, who coincidentally wrote a book on the Beatles called Songs We Were Singing, Guided Tours Through the Beatles' Lesser Known Tracks. You might also want to check out another book Kid has authored on Michael Jackson called Michael Jackson FAQ, All That's Left to Know About the King of Pop. For more information about Kit and her work, just go to her website at kidotool.com. And if you'd like to hear more of my conversation with Kit, you can find it on my website at kenmichaelsradio.com. Up next, a set with a decidedly American slant. It's all songs that were released as singles in America that weren't singles in the UK. And a few songs in that set just might surprise you. Keep it locked right here on The Beatles, Every Little Thing.
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0: Well, how did you make out with our Beatles trivia? I gave you two statements for which you had to tell whether they were true or false. The first one, Paul McCartney never appeared on any solo John Lennon album. Is that true or false? The answer is true. While Ringo played drums on the Plastic Ono Band album, and George Harrison played guitar on several songs on the Imagine album, as well as on the single For Instant Karma, Paul McCartney never appeared on any of John's solo albums. The second statement, 8 Days a Week was the eighth song.

songs that were issued as singles in the United States by the Beatles, both as a group and in their solo careers, but not released as singles in the UK. We'll start with this song, which was released as a single in America on February 15, 1965. John and Paul wrote it together, and John was to say that it was never a good song and that the band struggled to record it and make it into a song. Paul remembers he was on his way to John's home in Weybridge, and in this case, he had a chauffeur take him. And on the ride, Paul asked him how he's been. And the chauffeur told him that he'd been working hard, working 8 days a week. Paul said, sometimes when you're writing a song and you've got a great title, you're halfway there. The American public had a different opinion of the song than John did because they took it to number one on the Billboard charts. To kick things off on our American single set, here are the Fab Four with 8 Days a Week.

Hey everybody, this is Danny Sidewell, the former drummer for Wings, and you're listening to The Beatles, Every Little Thing, with Ken Michaels. Hey, let's ram on, Ken.

0: Beatles with one of their all-time classics, The Long and Winding Road. As we finish up a set of songs that were hit singles in the U.S., but not in the U.K. for the Beatles' group and solo careers. The Long and Winding Road was the Beatles' last single in the U.S. during their time together, and the follow-up single to Let It Be, whereas in the U.K., Let It Be was their final single. Paul has said that when he wrote The Long and Winding Road, he had Ray Charles in mind. And he was quoted in the book many years from now by Barry Miles as saying about that song, "It's a sad song because it's all about the unattainable, the door you never quite reach. This is the road that you never get to the end of." End of quote. It was the group's last number one single, according to the Billboard singles charts in the U.S., and that was in June of 1970. Also, we heard Uncle Albert Admiral Halsey from Paul and Linda McCartney. The song originally was on Paul's second solo album, Ram. In the U.S., that song was chosen as the album's only single. And in the U.K., the album also yielded just one single, but that was The Backseat of My Car. Uncle Albert Admiral Halsey was Paul's first of many number one singles in the U.S. in his post-Beatles career. Also, we heard the Beatles with Nowhere Man, issued as a single in the U.S. in February of 1965, whereas in the U.K., it was strictly an album cut from their album Rubber Soul. And in America, the song also appeared on the album Yesterday and Today. George Harrison was in there with Crackerbox Palace, a song from his 1976 album 33 and a Third. From that album in the U.S., we got two singles, this song and Crackerbox Palace. But in the U.K., there were three singles, this song, True Love, and It's What You Value, but not Crackerbox Palace, the title of which referred to the home of George Greif, a man that George met at a music festival in 1976. George said to Greif that he resembled the late comedian Lord Buckley, whom George admired and was a fan of. As chance would have it, Greif was, in fact, Buckley's former manager, and he invited George back to his old home in Los Angeles, which he called Crackerbox Palace. George thought that was a great title for a song, and when you listen to the lyrics, you'll notice references to both Greif and Buckley in that song. Crackerbox Palace from George. And we kick things off with the Beatles and 8 Days a Week. Those five songs in the set were just some of the songs that were issued as singles in the U.S., but not in the U.K. from the Beatles' group and solo careers. And we'll feature more of those in the future. The Beatles' Every Little Thing was written, hosted, and produced by yours truly, Ken Michaels. Special thanks to our guest author, Kit O'Toole, for joining us. Again, Kit's book is called Songs We Were Singing, Guided Tours to the Beatles' Lesser-Known Tracks. 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If you'd like to write to me directly for comments or suggestions for the show, my email address is everylittlething@att.net. It's such a thrill for me to be doing this show and featuring the music of the full catalog of the Beatles. It is definitely the fastest hour of the week for me, spending it right here with you. For the Beatles' Every Little Thing, this is Ken Michaels saying thanks so much for joining us, and I'll see you next time.
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bell-bottoms were a choice. 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

0: Dude, sick playlist. How are you controlling the music?
1: I'm not.
0: What do you mean? You're literally holding a beer in each hand.
1: Exactly. I'm not even in the room.
0: Wait, what?
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0: Bro, that's witchcraft!
1: Nah, man. Now I can change it from anywhere in the house. The kitchen, backyard, bathroom.
0: The bathroom?
1: You should hear the acoustics in there. It's incredible.
0: That's either genius or deeply concerning.
1: Little bit of both. No skill required. No setup. Just say, Alexa, play Retro Rocks.

0: After years of debate and a little bit of spilled blood, the Panama Canal finally belongs to Panama. The Senate has approved the Panama Canal Treaty by a narrow margin.
1: What makes America great?
2: The United States can deal with smaller nations on the basis of equality and mutual respect.
0: Tom Reston is a spokesman for the State Department.
2: And I think that's going to have enormous implications throughout Latin America and indeed throughout the Third World.
1: That's America, buddy!
3: Panama Red! Panama Red!
0: For years, Panamanians and others in Latin America and the Third World pointed to the Panama Canal as an example of American imperialism. Since the administration of President Johnson, negotiators have been trying to work out a plan to give the canal to the Panamanians.
4: And us

0: the past, the canal treaty negotiations always broke down over how much control Panama wanted and how much the U.S. was willing to give up.
1: All of us want to know, just as much as I want to know, who's responsible?
2: We can work it out.
0: When President Carter took office, he assigned the Canal Treaty top priority, and its passage is a personal victory for him. The major stumbling block for the newly ratified treaty was the question of America's right to intervene militarily in Panama in case the canal was threatened by another power.
3: And did you come to her defense in those dark days then, lad?
4: Can the heads of state call out all of their reserves so they could postpone World War III?
5: The United States will have the right to defend the security of the canal and to keep the canal open. But I would hasten to point out that this does not mean that the United States has any authority to intervene in the internal affairs of Panama.

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2: Retro Rock's Long Island weather update. Sunny today, a high near 80. Mostly clear tonight, overnight lows around 63. Right now, 76 and mostly clear in Bethpage.
3: All right, let's go.
4: Now, back to the founding fathers of rock. Fox, again, now. This Father's Day, give Dad the gift of rock royalty. All weekend long, we're doubling up the legends. From Hendrix to The Who, The Stones to Springsteen. It's the Retro Rock's Founding Fathers of Classic Rock Weekend. And trust us, Dad approves.

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1: You mean like talk to an actual human being? How barbaric.
0: Well, good news for you, Mr. Antisocial.
1: It's introvert, thank you very much.
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1: I can actually do this from my couch in my pajamas?
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1: 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Aren't Oreo mothers wonderful?
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4: On this day in 1967, the longest day of the year becomes something more in San Francisco. A free concert in Golden Gate Park marks the summer solstice, and the summer of love is now in full swing. The Grateful Dead, Big Brother, and The Holding Company, and Quicksilver Messenger Service play for the crowd. No tickets, no fences, just music in the park on a June afternoon. This isn't Monterey Pop, which happened just 2 days earlier. There are no cameras here, no record executives in the audience. This one belongs to the city itself. Thousands of people had already flooded into the Haight-Ashbury district that spring.
5: 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This Father's Day weekend, we salute them both. 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

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And a magic rat drove this sleek machine over the Jersey state line. Barefoot girls sitting on the hood of the Dodge, drinking warm beer in the soft summer rain.

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Avocado green appliances, harvest gold countertops, burnt orange carpets. The 70s looked at interior design and said, hold my beer. 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
1: This week on the Flower Power Hour, Ken and MJ dive into 3 hours of pure classic rock bliss. Hour one celebrates Supertramp. Hour two explores George Harrison's All Things Must Pass. And hour three brings in the Police. Plenty of magic dust from the usual suspects. You might need a snorkel.
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4: Oh,

you've got to give credit where credit is due. Unfortunately, many businesses are giving credit where none is due and are left with bad debts and overdue bill

0: the credit card explosion has blown up in the face of many retailers. Now that credit cards are so easy to come by, many card owners are forgetting about or having trouble meeting their obligations to pay.
1: Mr. Veedle, you owe us a balance of $23.64. When may we expect payment? Pardon? When what freezes over?
0: The problem has gotten so out of hand that a national counseling center has been formed for overactive credit card users. Called the National Foundation for Consumer Credit, they work with people who just can't stop using their credit cards. Byron Rimas is the foundation's information officer.
2: Our client profile at this point is a head of a household, a four-person household, in his mid-30s, has a gross annual income of approximately $11,800. He owes about $7,800 to 8.8 creditors, thus spending about $397 more a month than he makes.
0: The National Foundation for Consumer Credit is a nonprofit organization. A lot of their funding comes from the same companies that extend credit in the first place. The companies consider it a modest investment if some of their deadbeat customers might pay them back.
3: $9.40? This is an outrage. If I were you, I wouldn't pay it.
0: Individuals with creditor problems can get advice on planning budgets, establishing a repayment plan, and even counseling on whatever it is that makes them compulsive spenders.
2: When we're 2 years old, we cry, our parents give us what we want immediately. Many of our clients in debt repayment still live according to that principle of instant gratification. I want it now, I will buy it now, and I will not wait for it because I want it now.
0: Ben Manila on the News Blimp.
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5: Retro Rock's Long Island weather update. Sunny today, a high near 80. Mostly clear tonight, overnight lows around 63. Right now, 77 and clear in Bayshore.
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6: 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But the song was first recorded by Al Green in 1974. 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Let's go back to where

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0: 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Just say, Alexa, play Retro Rocks. That's it.
1: Even we can handle that.

lamp and a beaded curtain where a door should have been. He considered this an apartment. He considered himself a catch. Tragically, he was correct. Here's another Retro 70s classic on Retro Rocks.

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1: 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How barbaric.
0: Well, good news for you, Mr. Antisocial.
1: It's introvert. Thank you very much.
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6: Retro Rock's Long Island weather update. Sunny today, a high near 80. Mostly clear tonight, overnight lows around 63. Right now, 77 and mostly clear in Plainview.
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0: Hi, my name is Dave, and I've been yelling at Alexa for 3 years now. Sometimes she listens. Sometimes she tells me the weather in Bangladesh. Sometimes she orders 47 rolls of paper towels. But when I say, Alexa, play Retro Rocks, she absolutely nails it. Every single time. No confusion, no, I'm sorry, I didn't catch that. Just pure, uninterrupted classic hits and classic rock from the 60s through the 80s streaming through my house while I pretend to do chores. It's honestly the only functional relationship I have left. My wife's jealous. Join me in this beautiful, dysfunctional harmony.
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3: Tomorrow Never Knows is one of the most psychedelic tracks the Beatles ever recorded. Backward tape loops, droning one-chord structure, Lennon's voice fed through a Leslie speaker to make it sound like the Dalai Lama on a mountaintop. It closes Revolver in 1966 and sounds like nothing else on Earth. So, Phil Collins covers it on his 1981 solo debut album and goes fully experimental. Drum machines, droning synth, layered violin. This is not the Phil Collins of Sioux Studio. This is a stranger, weirder artist than most people realize. And this track proves it. He doesn't play it safe. He goes where the song takes him. Here's Phil Collins, Tomorrow Never Knows, on the Beatles.

In the 80s, MTV told us it was all about the music. Then, they spent 30 years proving otherwise. Here's another totally awesome 80s classic on Retro Rux.

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The devil went down to Georgia. He was looking for a soul to steal. He was in a bind because he was way behind and he was willing to make a deal. When he came across this young man sawing on a fiddle and playing it hot, and the devil jumped up on a hickory stump and said, "Boy, let me tell you what. I guess you didn't know it, but I'm a fiddle player too. And if you'd care to take a dare, I'll make a bet with you. Now you play pretty good fiddle, boy, but give the devil his due. I bet a fiddle of gold against your soul, because I think I'm better than you." The boy said, "My name's Johnny, and it might be a sin, but I'll take your bet, and you're gonna regret

The devil bowed his head because he knew that he'd been beat. And he laid that golden fiddle on the ground at Johnny's feet. Johnny said, "Devil, just come on back if you ever want to try again. I done told you once, you son of a bitch,

Bleeding a patient is no longer an accepted medical practice, but according to the government, it's a standard practice for some doctors to bleed the patient's wallet.

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0: One doctor who agrees with the government's assessment is Dr. Edgar Berman. He even wrote a book about the high medical fees called The Solid Gold Stethoscope.
5: They're really gotten so they're more interested in money than the patient. And even the medical students today, I think 65% of them say they go into the profession for money.
6: You've given this hospital a bad name.
3: You're right. Fred is a terrible name for a hospital. How about Eunice?
0: The government blames the anti-competitive nature of the medical profession for rising doctors' fees. According to Dr. Berman, there's another reason for the high cost of medical care.
5: Where you need the doctors is out front, the family doctor. He can tell you what your GI, gastrointestinal complaints are without going through $200, $300 worth of ring, scanning, scoping, etc., and finally winding up taking Alka-Seltzer.
0: The government says the high prices doctors charge bears no relation to the laws of supply and demand. In some places where there's an oversupply of doctors, they often charge the highest prices.
5: 80% of the patients could probably be cured by a kindly spouse, a considerate bartender, or a good raise in salary.
2: Dr. Bob, it's too late. You've lost him.
3: Well, he couldn't have gone far. He was under the sheet a second ago.
1: And I don't need no doctor, because I know what's ailing me.
0: Steve Crowley on the News Blimp.
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8: Retro Rock's Long Island Weather Update. Sunny today, a high near 80. Mostly clear tonight, overnight lows around 63. Right now, 78 and mostly clear in Lindenhurst.
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0: Chuck Matthews from Greatest Hits USA, and I'd like to invite you to join me this weekend on Retro Rocks. Greatest Hits USA takes you through the past with the music from the 60s, 70s, and beyond. 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Greatest Hits USA!
1: Before they ruled the charts, they had to make their first move. These debut hits kicked off legendary careers. 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
2: 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It peaked at number 3 on the U.S. Billboard Hot 100 and number 1 on the R&B charts, making her an instant star. 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Initially, the song was not expected to be her breakthrough hit, but its success helped pave the way for her legendary debut album and massive follow-up hits like Saving All My

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Fashion has never been braver. 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
1: Perfect for people who hate people.
0: So, perfect for you, right?
1: Exactly. Now I can dedicate "You're So Vain" to my ex without talking to anyone.
0: She definitely dodged a bullet.
1: RetroRocks.net/requests. For when you have feelings, but not social skills.

0: It seems sweet charity can leave some people with a bitter taste. United Way, the giant charity collection organization, is being sued by a number of smaller charities. They're accusing the United Way of attempting to monopolize charitable contributions in the United States. Last year, the United Way disbursed more than $1 billion to various social service organizations. Much of the money was contributed by employees of large companies who have contributions taken out of their paychecks. Employers say this allows them to refuse all other charities, saying, "We already gave."
1: Good evening and welcome to the Money Programme. Tonight, on the Money Programme, we're going to look at money. Lots of it, on film and in the studio.

0: Minority charities have grown critical of the way the United Way allocates their money. Critics say only 2% winds up aiding minority programs.
1: Pardon me, sir. Can I talk to you for a minute? Say, listen, I haven't eaten for a week. Could you give me a dime for a cup of coffee or something?
2: Nah, I ain't got no change.
1: Thank you very much, sir. Thank you. God bless you, sir. Yeah.
0: There are other federations of charities that compete with United Way. They claim that United Way is forcing them out of existence by cutting off United Way funds to any social service organization that accepts money from a competing fundraiser.
3: Your cash ain't nothing but trash. Your cash ain't nothing but trash.
0: In their own defense, the United Way says a single charitable collection organization is better than many. But they deny any attempts to monopolize those collections. It's not hard to see why the dispute has gotten so intense. Disagreements often occur when organizations pass the buck. Produced by Mark Berman, I'm Richard Barna on the News Blimp.
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5: Retro Rock's Long Island weather update. Sunny today, a high near 80. Mostly clear tonight, overnight lows around 63. The National Weather Service has issued a rip current statement for our area. Right now, 78 and clear in Hicksville.
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2: Hey gang, Ken Michaels back with today's Beatles trivia. This time, we're going to read a quote from one of the Beatles describing a song from their catalog. And you have to name which song is being described here. This quote comes from Paul McCartney, who said it had been a rough year or two for John. The breakup of his marriage, his estrangement from Julian, a problem with heroin. And there was the generally poor state of affairs in the band by this time. That's encapsulated in the combination of the phrases, everybody pulled their socks up and everybody put their foot down. Those lines refer in some way to the state of the nation or the state of the Beatles. End of quote. Can you name the song that Paul was talking about? Back with the answer in just a few minutes.

Well, folks, were you able to tell me the song from the Beatles catalog that Paul McCartney described with this quote? It had been a rough year or two for John. The breakup of his marriage, his estrangement from Julian, a problem with heroin, and there was the generally poor state of affairs in the band by this time. That's encapsulated in the combination of the phrases, everybody pulled their socks up and everybody put their foot down. Those lines refer in some way to the state of the nation or the state of the Beatles. End of quote. Well, hopefully from those two lines from the song, you were able to figure it out.

0: The song was a collaboration between John and Paul. Paul referred to it in his book, Lyrics, 1956 to the Present, as a shotgun wedding between his own song, I've Got a Feeling, and one John was writing, Everybody Had a Hard Year.
1: I've got a feeling deep inside, oh yeah.
0: And you can see the Beatles rehearse and perform this song in both the films Let It Be and Get Back. If you said it was, I've got a feeling, then I've got a feeling you nailed today's Beatles trivia question. And don't forget to play along with Beatles trivia to win some fantastic prizes to go with it right on my website at KenMichaelsRadio.com. Until next time, I'm Ken Michaels.

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0: dollar's been having a rough time on the international currency market. In recent weeks, the dollar's value has been dropping steadily in comparison to other international currencies, like the Deutsche Mark, the yen, even the beleaguered British pound.
1: There is nothing like a newly minted pound.
2: Money, money, money. Money makes the world go around, it makes the world go round.
0: Economists say the reason for the diminishing dollar is that the U.S. has been importing more than we've been exporting, and that's called a trade deficit.
3: What it means for consumers is that the prices of foreign goods tend to go up.
0: Frank Vargo is Director of International Economic Research for the U.S. Commerce Department.
3: When we have a trade deficit and we have a lot more dollars flowing out of the country than are being demanded, the supply of dollars exceeds the demand and the price falls.
4: Bud Wilkinson here to explain the law of supply and demand. We have all the supply, so we can demand whatever we want.
2: Money, money, money, money, money, money, money, money, money, money. From that money machine.
0: The main reason for the growing trade deficit is imported oil.
3: We now import about $45 billion worth of oil, and that is the single largest reason why we have such a large trade deficit. We had a stronger export performance, then our trade deficit wouldn't be as large, and the dollar wouldn't be as weak.
2: Some people got to have it on my dollar.
0: With the dollar losing value, foreign goods are now more expensive in the U.S. But even those who don't buy foreign goods directly could be paying more for American products if they use foreign raw materials in their manufacture. But there's a good side to the dollar dip, too. American products become cheaper and more attractive for foreigners to buy. And if they import them, that helps improve the dollar's condition.
5: Now you can see how increased spending opportunities means harder work for everyone. And more of it, too.

Economists agree the only way to really reverse the fortunes of the dollar is to increase American exports. Until then, the dollar's just not going to be given the currency it once was.

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3: Time for your Retro Rocks Long Island weather. Partly cloudy tonight, down to around 64. Tomorrow, expect showers and thunderstorms likely, with a high of around 76. Be aware that a rip current statement is in effect for our area. Right now, 76 and clear in Merrick.
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2: On this day in 1967, the longest day of the year becomes something more in San Francisco. A free concert in Golden Gate Park marks the summer solstice, and the summer of love is now in full swing. The Grateful Dead, Big Brother, and The Holding Company, and Quicksilver Messenger Service play for the crowd. No tickets, no fences, just music in the park on a June afternoon. This isn't Monterey Pop, which happened just 2 days earlier. There are no cameras here, no record executives in the audience. This one belongs to the city itself. Thousands of people had already flooded into the Haight-Ashbury district that spring.

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And we're supposed to take this decade seriously? 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

0: There's a saying in law enforcement that goes, tell it to the judge. It's usually said to the defendant. But these days, the saying might often as well be, tell it to the judge and the psychiatrist.
1: This boy don't need a judge, he needs an analyst's care. It's just his neurosis that ought to be hyped. He's psychologically disturbed.
2: I'm disturbed.
3: We're disturbed.
0: Psychiatrists are wielding increasing power in the courtroom. Judges often rely on psychiatrists to evaluate everything from whether a defendant can stand trial to how long a sentence a convicted criminal should be given.
4: Easy, son. This way I can personally see that you're persecuted to the full extent of the laws.
0: Now, some people are beginning to feel psychiatrists have too much power in the courtroom. One of them is Dr. Jonas Robisher, who has a unique perspective because he's both a psychiatrist and an attorney.
5: Judges are increasingly relying on the advice of psychiatrists concerning how long a sentence to give to somebody. It leads to unequal justice. What happens now is that some defendants get psychiatric help, which gives them an excuse, and often they're treated more leniently. Other people with the same kinds of offenses aren't treated as leniently.
0: The real problem seems to lie in court-appointed psychiatrists. These doctors report only to the judge, and often their findings are completely closed to anyone else. Sometimes this works in the defendant's favor, and sometimes not. But either way, many feel this method short-circuits the interests of justice.
6: Well, that's when I decided that I wanted the law to be my friend. And anyone who hurts my friend should be beaten senseless.
0: Another problem is the credentials of court-appointed psychiatrists.
5: Many psychiatrists who work on salaries for courts, criminal justice systems, and hospitals for the criminally insane are not working on regular licenses. They're working on institutional licenses because they're not eligible for regular licenses. Almost any psychiatrist can call himself a legal psychiatrist, and the competence of psychiatrists differs a great deal.
0: So far, there have been no concrete attempts to diminish the power of psychiatrists in the courtroom. They play a larger and larger role, even if their job is shrinking. Tom Powell on the News Blimp.
7: For your Retro Rocks Long Island weather. Partly cloudy tonight, down to around 64. Tomorrow, expect showers and thunderstorms likely, with a high of around 76. Be aware that a rip current statement is in effect for our area. Right now, 74 and clear in Islip.
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1: Ladies and gentlemen, the Beatles.
0: 60 years later, we're still not arguing with Ed. 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
4: The Trogs made Wild Thing a garage rock anthem in 1966, but not every cover played it straight. Enter Senator Bobby, an hilarious novelty version that turned this classic into a political parody. Let's hear this wild take on Wild Thing.
5: Stand by, Senator. Remember, on this record, we're trying to answer Senator McKinley's hit record. And, Joyce, you have a word here?
6: All right, Senator, this one's for the Democrats, so let's really hear it.
7: All right, I think I'm about as ready as I'm ever going to be.
5: Okay, stand by. This is Wild Thing, take 72. Senator?

0: You make my heart sing. You make everything groovy. Wild thing. A wild thing, I think I love you. But I want to know for sure. Come on and hold me tight. I love you, yes. How's that, guys? Is that about
1: pretty
0: it?
1: Pretty close, Senator. A little less stuttering, please. All right. A little more of a liberal interpretation, Senator. Can you do that? And watch the pronunciation of the word heart.
0: Wild thing.
1: That's perfect, Senator. Lay it on him now.
0: You make my heart sing.
1: It's really coming along, Senator.
0: You make everything groovy. Yes. Wild thing. All right, Teddy on the ocarina. Let's go. Tempo, Teddy, tempo.
1: Senator, we're gonna have to get these kids out of the studio.
0: I'm sorry, Ethel, the kids are stepping on the musicians. Ethel, get them out of the recording studio now, I think. Yeah. Eunice, a little more tempo there, please.
1: Senator, do you feel comfortable now?
0: I certainly do.
1: Okay,
0: yes.
1: Just stand by, we're coming up to you now.
0: A wild thing. I think you move me.
1: That's beautiful, Senator. The kids will love it.
0: But I wanna know for sure.
1: That's it. Bear down.
0: Come on and hold me tight.
2: A little more Boston soul, Senator.
0: You move me, yes.
1: All right, Senator, now let's get a big finish here now.
0: All right,
1: when you get the group going.
0: Family now.
1: Yes, when you get them, okay. Get them going.
0: All right.
1: Here comes the good stuff, Senator, so really get into it. Just think of the words. Here it comes. Stand by. Ready?
0: Oh, come on, wild thing.
1: Not so ruthless, Senator.
0: You make my heart sing.
1: That's it. Snap your fingers, Senator.
0: All right.
1: That's
0: come
1: it.
0: Back to New York, wild thing.
1: That's it.
0: Press ahead, wild thing. Think young, wild thing.
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0: Dude, this guitar solo is sick.
1: And it's gone.
0: Again?
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1: I shouldn't have to hit refresh. 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
1: Automatically?
0: Yeah, man. 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
1: Well, that's oddly specific.
0: I've seen you do it, man.
1: So where do I get it?
0: Just go to retrorocks.net/app. Hit the install there, and you're done. And it actually works when you're driving places.
1: Revolutionary concept.
0: Right?
2: RetroRocks.net/app. The app that doesn't give up just because you drove through a tunnel.

0: Last year, senators and congressmen voted themselves hefty pay increases. But in order to deflate critics of the pay hike, the salary boost was tied into a code of conduct.
1: You, who are on the road, must have a code that you can live by.
0: Among other things, the code set limits on the amount of outside money legislators can earn, set campaign contribution limits, and mandated full disclosure of personal finances.
2: I'm going to have to ask to examine your personal checks and records, I'm afraid.
3: It's good that you're afraid.
0: Well, the legislators like their pay increase just fine, but they're starting to have second thoughts about the conduct code. According to consumer lobby organization Common Cause, Congress may quietly begin trying to repeal the laws of conduct they set for themselves. Anne McBride is a Common Cause lobbyist.
4: Members of Congress, once they received their large pay raise in the last Congress, were willing to pass a code of conduct. But now that the pay raise has sort of died down, there are some members of Congress and some senators who would now like to repeal the entire code.
5: How does one start on a life of corruptness such as you've built for yourself, Mr. Mayor?
6: I used to tell malicious lies. You see, I always believed that I could build myself up by tearing others down.
0: Congressional committees are looking at ways to negate the ethics code. They want their aides to be allowed to solicit contributions for them. That's forbidden under the terms of the pay raise. They don't want to have to report any expenses picked up for them while outside the U.S. And they don't want to have to report any travel expenses others pay for here at home.
4: This means that the golfing vacations paid for by lobbyists or the hunting lodge trips would once again be okay.
7: That's America, buddy!
0: Congress has already quietly passed a law that's postponed the date for full disclosure of personal finances. The legislators who've been trying to repeal the various ethics rules have been quiet about what they're up to, but they're still hard at work trying to lay down the law.
8: Money and corruption are ruining the land.
0: Tom Powell on the News Blimp.
9: Retro Rocks Long Island weather. Partly cloudy tonight, down to around 64. Tomorrow, expect showers and thunderstorms likely, with a high of around 76. A rip current statement is in effect for our area. Right now, 73 and mostly clear in Massapequa.
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2: When Otis Redding got his hands on a Beatles classic, you knew it was going to bring fire. With Day Tripper, Otis didn't just cover it, he supercharged it with horns, soul, and that one-of-a-kind grit in his voice. He turns the Beatles' famous riff into a full-blown Southern soul celebration, making the song jump and swagger like never before. It's raw, it's electric, and it's 100% Otis. Here's the king of soul, Otis Redding, putting a whole new spin on Day Tripper on the Beatles'